backed up by Jerome Paxton with Liza Jane, a classic. So that'll be a Bones and Banjo duet. And we're also going to hear one of the great bards of our time by way of Wyndham Baird with Dark as a Dungeon, great Merle Travis tune. And we're going to hear a bit more of Jerome Paxton, backed with his old college pal, Dennis Lichtman, on Syncopate and Shuffle. A really fun tune, and I think they chop it up well. Rhiannon Giddens is coming back for a second serving as well, also off of her latest work, which is Hope is the Thing with Feathers. This is her run on an Ola Bell Reed number, High on a Mountain. Many of us know it. Pretty much everybody that knows it loves it. And I think she does it quite a bit of justice. After that, we're going to be going to a man that was more of a myth in the early Instagram days and certainly took me some time to find. As I had to actually dig a little bit and figure it out. Rob Stenson, fantastic. I mean, unreal banjo player, incredibly studious on it, and quite an innovator. I would call him almost a tinkerer in the most highest regard. But this is a kind of medley he did some years back with La Joie du Soldat and Dandelion River Run. And it's very... exquisite, I should say, and we'll leave it there. Following that will be a young woman by the name of Murphy Campbell from down in the Carolinas, North Carolina, as it were, with off of her forthcoming album, Revenant. This will be a ballad known as Samuel Young. She's a collector and banjo player and a song collector, I should say, and balladeer and banjo player and of some of the highest degrees in that. And we're also going to hear from our other throwback track this evening by way of Alice Stewart. And she is a great picker that is covering the likes of Stagger Lee. And as far as I know, she's still out there rolling. No, I'm mistaking her for Alice Gerard, my apologies. Alice Gerard is still kicking. Very lucky to have her, although I did not make her on tonight's show. Alice Stewart left us, unfortunately, in 2023, but she had a long and documented career, and so unlike our previous bygone entry of Connie Converse, she is quite well known and made a lot of success in her lifetime. But this is a really, I think... I don't know, I'd say tasteful, and I think a really robust run of Stagger Lee. Stagger Lee, as she put it. So that's on there, and I really rather enjoyed it. So I hope you will, too. I'm going to follow that up with another blues musician. This man is taking it by storm, and he went, I think, from the gospel route into electric blues, and then he's bringing it back into acoustic in... kind of taking on the resonators and whatnot, and he's getting into 78s and really ripping this stuff apart. It's so great. He does good work wherever he goes. I don't know. I can't get enough. It's Jontavious Willis or Quan Willis, and this is off of his previous album, West Georgia Blues, but this tonight we're going to be hearing Rough Time Blues. We're going to follow that up with a super group out of the bluegrass scene known as Hard Drive with Roxana Waltz. And we'll see where we go from there. I think I listed off quite a bit. So, I'll keep, I might pop in between to remind us of what we've been listening to. But in the meantime, we're kicking it off with the Binoculars with Blue Railroad Train, following it up with Vianos by Zanos with Uno Bambola here on the Edge of Americana on WRAR. Enjoy.

Alrighty. Before I let it continue on to the waltz, just wanted to pop in one more time. That was the great Jontavious Willis on Rough Time Blues. We also heard Alice Stewart, Murphy Campbell, Rob Stinson, Rhiannon Giddens, Daron Paxton with Dennis Lickman, and many others on this long set we just had. But our time is growing short, and I wanted to make sure I popped in for one more. So up next, we've got the Hard Drive Superband with Roxana Waltz. And after that will be Odin Scott Coleman on Herring is King. Going to go to Durham after that, listen to some Bill Moore with Just a Couple of Blueberries. And a bit of more Slap Steel by way of Jeremy Wakefield on Dark Circles. We're also going to hear from the Black Twig Pickers and Joseph DiCosimo, respectively, with Santa Ana's Retreat and Billy Button. Hopefully we'll have time to get through, and we might have a few gems beyond that, depending on when the hour strikes. With some Railroad Bill or some, that would be A Count of You with Ferd, with guest appearance by Layla McCullough. Also the Pickers Anonymous with Railroad Bill, and maybe some Murphy Henry with Salt Creek, if we're lucky. It's been a pleasure. Don't get often to come in back to back to back anymore like this, but, you know, it's a solid challenge. It's a good time, and I'm glad to have done it. Next week, I will be back in the same time slot with my own show, the Time Again Radio Show. We'll be dialing the clock back to the era of 78s and listening to those old scratchy records everyone knows and loves. Or maybe some you don't know and you have yet to love, but you surely will. Either way, looking forward to it. And we got Soul to Soul coming up next with Christian, and it should be a good time. So hopefully you'll be sticking around and not moving that dial anywhere. But in the meantime, we're going to keep it rolling right along here. So I bid you adieu. Thanks for letting me sit in, Josh. And we'll catch you all in a week's time. This has been The Edge of Americana with Zach Vincent on WRAR. Here we are with the Roxana Waltz from Hard Drive. Enjoy.

Hey, just wanted to jump on and shout out to Lindgren and Corey. Thank you for calling in and, telling me how much you enjoyed the show. I can't understate enough how much that means to us DJs here and keeps us going. So thank you. Thank you so much. And I hope the rest of you have enjoyed it just as much. But we're going to kill out the show tonight with some Jeremy Wakefield and a little bit of Black Twig Pickers along the way before Soul to Soul takes over. So thank you very much once again, and always appreciate the call-ins. Have a good one. This is WRAR.

0: Yo. We are
1: back.
0: I can't believe it. My Mondays just come and go, don't they? Nah, but y'all know what it is. This is WRIRLP 97.3 FM Richmond Radio. I got my co-pilot back in the seat with me tonight. What's going on with you?
1: You know, nothing much. Just shucking and jiving.
0: You've been around some old people this weekend. Clearly, I heard that forever. That's a good time slang.
1: Amen.
0: Nah, but how you been, man? You the people were calling up here last time
1: looking for
0: you. They were.
1: Oh,
0: I had two
1: word.
0: Call-ins.
1: Word.
0: One of them said, "Who? Where that Lila girl?" I was like,
1: "Ooh,
0: yeah, yeah." And then he asked to play Keith Sweat.
1: I did
0: Make It Last Forever, because he left it up to me.
1: Mm-hmm.
0: And I'm like, I'm gonna play Make It Last Forever. I don't want to hear none of that whining. Why? Nah, we ain't doing none of that. Nah, but how you been? What's been going on with you?
1: You know, I can't really.
0: Life. I already knew where you were going.
1: We say that every Monday, though. Every Monday we say life, because it really be life in out here.
0: Man, when I tell you the last 2 weeks have been the longest and possibly some of the darkest 2 weeks I've had.
1: Wow.
0: I have blinked and my life has just passed me by. Had to put my dog down last Saturday. Yeah, I know.
1: Christian, I'm so sorry.
0: Yeah, it was a whole thing. So that's been like taking up a lot of mental space, but just life has been life, and so I'm just trying to keep my head up. But
1: yeah. This
0: is my vacation. This is my peace. Y'all know what I do when I get up in here. So, we got a guest sliding through. We got another guest in the building. Somebody super important, but I'm gonna keep it kosher right now. But we're gonna get to these jams, y'all. Y'all know we're gonna do a whole lot of talking. We'll be back to check in on you. Y'all know what we came to do. Y'all know who we are. Y'all keep it locked.

0: aging?
1: Yo, yo.
0: Yeah, yeah, yeah. Let's talk about that.
2: I know.
0: This is on air too.
1: Yeah, we are.
0: Yeah. Anyway. Oh man, a different world. A different world of this. I don't know who all has watched the show, but it seems to be a major hit. Season 2 is already renewed, which is insane because that show has only been out for about a week now.
1: Yes.
0: We know that. Everybody, and when I say everybody, I'm talking about the ladies are watching the show for the plot, and we know what the plot looks like and what color his eyes are.
1: Oh my gosh.
0: Jaleela being one of them, y'all.
1: No, let me tell you, I was just telling Christian, I'm here for the other brother, okay?
0: The other brother?
1: Oh, you haven't watched it yet, but like, you know.
0: I was told there was a little love triangle thing going on,
1: and you know, I'm for the other brother.
0: Like the actual original different world, like the love triangle?
1: Sure.
0: I thought Silly was waving me down. Y'all, Silly James is still in the building. Go Gatsby is here an hour early, which I have never seen that happen in the 4 years I have been on this station.
3: There's a reason for that.
0: Okay. He says there's a reason, y'all. Speaking of reason, we got a lot of reasons that we want to discuss. What do you do? You sing it, Jaleela. You sing it. What do you do when your partner does not celebrate the holiday the same way you do, or doesn't have the same intense passion as you for a holiday? Starting with Halloween. Hit me, Jaleela. Hit me.
1: I don't know. I mean, I feel like, honestly, when it comes to Halloween, that's a little, I feel like, maybe different than the other holidays, because Halloween is kind of leans into, how do I say this?
0: It's not family oriented.
1: I mean, but it is. I mean, it's been
0: the Addams Family, maybe.
1: Yeah, but like, it's kind of like, for religious, like, you know, that tends to be like something that people who lean more into, like, you know, religion really kind of like strive away from. So I think with Halloween, like, that's something to, you just gotta kind of accept and respect
0: if your partner doesn't want,
1: they don't want to. That's just my take on it. I mean, but there's also other ways. Like, my partner doesn't really celebrate Halloween, but that doesn't mean we can't go, like, you know, to like the haunted houses, or like the, I guess, well, pumpkin patch is not really Halloween, but yeah, that doesn't mean you can't do other things, but like the actual trick-or-treating, like dress it up and stuff, that's kind of
0: Performance of it is
1: out. So
0: how do you navigate that when, you know, you are the one that celebrates it a little deeper than the other person? Do you feel like that's a conversation to have? Do you feel like that's something you just brush off? Or do you just celebrate it alone? I know some people are just like, hey, you don't have to do everything that I do on these holidays.
1: I mean, so. You have friends, right? Celebrate with your friends.
0: If you're somebody that likes celebrating things with your friends, yeah.
1: What do you mean, like celebrating things with your friends?
0: Some people like to be alone on those holidays. I don't know.
1: Which holidays are we talking about?
0: Just the holidays that aren't Thanksgiving and Christmas. I mean, I don't want to be alone on Thanksgiving, but I have been alone on Thanksgiving before. Mm-hmm. But, I mean, I've had to work. That's typically why, but...
1: Yeah.
0: Yeah, I mean, you know, some people are like I'm getting invited out to Halloween things already, and I'm just like, y'all, let's just ease up. Mm. Like, I just want to watch Hocus Pocus, and you know, yes, it's my favorite movie, and I will beef with anyone that says otherwise. Okay, I just had this conversation with my girlfriend the other day. Actually, she can't finish Hocus Pocus, and I'm like, that's the greatest Halloween movie
1: ever. She can't finish it.
0: She can't finish it.
1: Wow.
0: Okay, sorry. Those lights scare me when I see them go by. Y'all are. Towing cars on the Shaco slip for no reason. Find another job. Stop ruining people's Friday. Anyway, she can't finish Hocus Pocus. And that made me sad to hear, because that is literally my favorite Halloween movie ever. Everybody in the audience have a Halloween movie they like to see this year. No?
1: Like to see?
0: Yeah.
1: What do you mean? Like a fave?
0: Scream. Friday the 13th. Gold reminds me of a Halloween Town kind of guy. Mm. No?
1: No. No Halloween Town for you? No visits to Halloween Town.
3: Halloween season begins at 11 p.m. on Richmond Cryptoids.
0: Wow.
3: Monster Squad.
0: Monster Squad? Okay, that's a classic.
1: Mm.
0: What else?
1: I'm trying to think. What's my favorite
0: Halloween? Have you ever watched The Faculty?
1: Yeah, well, sure.
0: Yes. I saw that movie last week for the first time.
1: No,
0: in like 20 years. Okay, I was like, why did they make this movie? And why is he turning into an octopus in like a medicine closet right now?
1: I think it's fine. I'm a sucker for the Scooby-Doo movies.
0: I'm not mad at that. Zombie Island? Or was it? Was it Zombie Island.
1: Yeah,
0: I'm not mad. See, that's how you know we're 90s kids.
1: Yeah.
0: That's interesting. All jokes aside, that holiday conversation is something that I find really interesting because you find out not only what people's traditions are and how you navigate those in your relationship, but more importantly, what you've not realized you can live without. Because sometimes you just kind of like, okay, well, you don't celebrate Thanksgiving, so I'm not going to celebrate Thanksgiving. Yeah. But some people are like that. So
1: yeah, I mean, I had a partner a while ago that he used to go all in for Christmas. And I necessarily, I don't know, my family wasn't really the family that does. We had the tree in the presents, but we didn't really go all out. And it really did hurt his feelings when, you know, I wasn't really like as excited as he was.
0: Yeah.
1: So like, I don't know. I think like when holidays are kind of like, lean into nostalgia, and I guess it depends on like how deep your partner like kind of like leans into nostalgia for happiness, I guess, when it comes to holidays.
0: Right. I'm not a Christmas person. Well, let me not say that because I know that's really offensive to say. I don't really go all out for Christmas anymore because I feel like, one, that is more of a kid's fantasy than anything. I'm not saying there's not holiday spirit, but you typically see kids get more excited than adults. The adults don't want to spend the money and they don't want to wake up early to meet everyone. Mm-hmm. Kids are just happy to open stuff. But more importantly, it's a morning holiday. By 12 mm-hmm. o'clock, you're over Christmas.
1: And it's all about, you know, creating traditions as well. Like people, you know,
0: right.
1: I think that's where like it kind of like falls into like the emotional side of it when it comes to like your partners. Like it's like we're together, we're doing this together, like how are we going to celebrate together like in this new space with each other? Like I want to bring either traditions that I have with my family into it, or I want to create new ones with you. So I Aww. Think that also
0: can I have like an all button for the for the audience, so like I guess I never mind, I grew up on some college.
1: Well, yeah, I mean, I don't know, I guess it just depends. I think I'm very lenient, but that's also because I grew up differently. So when it comes to the holidays,
0: Jaleela grew up tough. No love in the house. Parents are listening right
1: don't
0: now saying, I raised you better than that. Speaking of listening, guys, you were still listening to WRIR.
1: Yo.
0: Oh my God. Yo, this is still WRIR LP 97.3 Richmond Radio. You're still tuning in to Soul to Soul. We are deviating from what we normally do just for a quick second. We will be back to update you on everything that is going on in the music ethos. We just want to have a fun conversation about holidays. Y'all keep it locked. We got the jams.

0: Yeah, Allianz, take that. We're going to sneak into all of your concerts. You can't stop us. This is an official message by Dup. No, I'm just kidding. folks, there's a lot going on in the music ethos. A lot of dope projects out. A lot of people on tour right now. And it's the fall, which usually is when people wrap up tours, but people are ramping up tours right now, including Stevie Wonder. I don't know what you're doing on the road at 80, but we love it. anyway, new projects. Layla Hathaway, Made in Chicago. Yes. Layla Hathaway has just dropped Made in Chicago, a really dope project. Victoria Monet has come out with Frequency of Love. I heard that is the biggest Lover's Girl album in the history of Lover Girl albums. Jaleela looks like she has thoughts, but we're going to save those for just a second. Lucky Day, where have you been? Talk to Me is probably the second single you dropped in the last 6 years, but it's really dope. Neo, Eugene / Save the World, dope project. Sasha Keeble with Options. Thank God she's still making music. Ari Lennox, Vacancy, Late Checkout. Is this an encore?
1: Deluxe.
0: This a deluxe?
1: I don't know. This is my first time hearing.
0: Yeah, I didn't even know you. See, her management team is dropping the ball.
1: I don't understand what's going on.
0: Left Dreamville. And that was an insane ride, but, you know, good for her mental health. Mm-hmm. But I don't really know what her management is doing. Same thing with Coco Jones and Chloe. Like, I feel like all of them just have, like, this unfortunate position with management where they're dropping the ball on real talent. And I hate to see that. Solidified, we got Man Ain't Me. Joe Leon with Future. Jamal Roberts, The Journey. Tank and the Bangers, thank God. Simon Says, and I'm just talking about Stevie Wonder, Key of Life. That man is putting out unreleased music 50 years later. That is insane. Who has music from 50 years ago still sitting on a hard drive when hard drives weren't even a thing 50 years ago? Who all is on tour right now? Solection just did a really dope show in LA. Brought out Alex Isley. Is it Samarison? Joyce Rice. Who else was on that bill? I just saw the videos yesterday, and it's slipping me right now. The Blue Note. Robert Glasper has a residency at the Blue Note right now. Who else is on tour right now? I just talked about Stevie Wonder. I feel like that's a lot of people announcing tours, but is anyone... Kehlani is still on tour right now, I believe. Okay. Or did that already wrap up? She was in Richmond, what, a month ago?
1: Mm-hmm. Just about.
0: Thundercat will be here next week. I'm mad. That's the one song everybody knew to go to. Yeba's going to be here November 5th at the National. Who am I missing? Somebody else important is going to be. Steve Lacy is on tour right now. Y'all, I'm usually better than this. Who else is on tour? Who is?
2: DJ Shadow.
0: Oh, dope.
3: Talking music. Pahish.
0: Yeah.
3: Music.
0: Yeah, very, very much. I don't know, y'all. A lot of people are on tour right now. Please find your face in a building and support an artist, specifically a local artist if you can. Merch is about all the money that they make off of a tour because no one is selling out arenas right now if your name isn't Aubrey Graham. I know. I saw the eye roll from behind me, right? See, silly. But anyway, in all seriousness, please go support your local artists. They're putting sweat equity in the studio, and we would like for them to continue to, and they would like to see a return to pay their bills. Speaking of paying bills, LL Cool J has just signed another 50-year run of NCIS this time, and I heard it's pretty dope. So we're going to salute to him and get back to the jams. Y'all keep it locked.

0: And that was Smooth Jazz by Moonchild, the soul trio of LA. Speaking of dope musicians and bands, we have a special guest that is taking over the passenger seat from Jalila for just a moment. Mr. CJ.
1: Hey there.
0: You are in a band known as Easy Queasy.
1: That's right, yeah.
0: Based in Richmond, Virginia.
1: That's right. Based in Richmond, Virginia. We are an indie rock trio fronted by Dan the Man and his sister on drums, Heather. And then I fill in on bass.
0: Very important instrumentation in the band. What is the origin of this band and what is the philosophy of this band?
1: Ooh. The origin is basically Dan. He's been writing songs forever. Like, the back catalog of songs he has is truly crazy. So he's been writing since he was probably in middle school, high school, and eventually he just needed a drummer. So Heather actually didn't even learn how to play the drums until she was in her, I think, early 20s, just because he just needs someone to fill in. And she was like, yeah, sure, I'll give it a shot. And they've just been playing ever since. They've been playing around Richmond for a while under some different project names, but the newest one being Easy Queasy. And there's like different songs that we like to write, and it's mostly Dan doing a lot of the writing, but indie rock is probably the best way to describe it overall.
0: Indie rock. I was just about to ask what genre you would categorize this under. Because we were coming up on the hour and Goad is so antsy to get into the seat, I won't hold you up for too long, but I wanted you to introduce Easy Queasy to the people of Soul to Soul, our listenership. And yeah, man, we thank you for being here and giving us some dope tunes. So I'll let you do your thing.
1: Yeah. This is Easy Queasy from the album Easy Queasy by the band Easy Queasy.
0: Simple and easy.

All right, people. That was Easy Queasy by the band Easy Queasy. CJ, thank you for being here. Heather, you were incredible on drums. Daniel, dope composer. And shout out to Mom for the artwork. I know that was a deviation from what we normally play, but good music is good music. On behalf of Jalila and I, and Soul to Soul, I am signing off to let Goat Gatsby gear up for Richmond Cryptoid. He was here early, so I'm gonna reward him for his early arrival. Listen to Better R&B. We'll be back in 2 weeks. We love you guys, and if you haven't been told that today, tell someone you love them. Peace.

All right, folks, you are listening to WRAR LP 97.3 FM, Richmond Cryptoids. I'm your cryptoid keeper, Goad Gatsby, here in the WRAR studios. I have a lovely show lined up for you. I am going to give away tickets to see Machine Girl at the National on Tuesday, October 13th. Yes, October the 13th, the inverse of Halloween. But before I do that, I have a wonderful show lined up with lots of new music. I have to make up for... we're going to kick off the Halloween season just right now. We all enjoy a little Halloween, and some of us more than others. So here first we have Scattle with the song Headless. But let's work with what we have here coming up in this first hour. If you sit tight, I will give you the number to call for tickets in just a few minutes. But we're going to get things started with some new music. We're going to hear new music from Fairy Baby, Vioflesh, Echo Barrel, Cute Door, Oni Inc., Macintosh Plus, Soft Kill, Are Missing, Boy Harsher, Alien Tears, so much more. So much more. But I also want to give a shout out to the people of Richmond. Earlier today, the WYMCA teachers at 2nd Presbyterian on 5th Street had a strike and a picket line. So I want to give shout outs to everybody fighting for their rights, fighting for understaffed at their facilities. So everybody at Sprout, who is on strike, fighting for better worker rights, here's to you. Now, let's kick off Halloween season just right here on Richmond Cryptoids. That's right, I got 4 weeks of Halloween-y music. And we have a new single from local artist Ricky Racky. Shout out to Erica right here. This is a new single, Halloween Parade. I'm looking forward to the Richmond All the Saints Halloween Parade. But right now, you get to enjoy the sound of the Halloween Parade. So sit tight. In just a few minutes, maybe 6 minutes or so, I will give you the number to call for free tickets to see Machine Girl. But here, enjoy this music. 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

All right, folks, that was Fairy Baby with Rumpelstiltskin. Before that, I played Halloween Parade by Ricky Racky. And now, here's the time where I tell you to give me a call to get free tickets to see Machine Girl at the National, October 13th. You and a friend, two tickets. Just give me a call at 804-649-9737. 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

That was Vileflesh with Dark Bellow. Here is Echo Barrel with Your Poison, and I still haven't gotten somebody to call in for those Machine Girl tickets. 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

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Let's check out right here with the Richmond Reproductive Freedom Project. It's a volunteer-based organization which has been providing practical and financial support for abortion services in Virginia since 2004. They seek to make these vital healthcare services accessible to all people, regardless of their financial status. If you are in need of services, you can call 888-847-1593. For more details, including ways how you can help out, you can visit rrfp.net to find out how you can get involved. All right, folks. You just heard Echo Barrel, and you are currently hearing Geo Lower with their new single, Voltage. And if you can go a little further back, you may have heard me play Machine Girl. They are coming to the National on the 13th. I am giving away two tickets. Nobody's called in. I can't make you call in. I'll give that number one more time, and if nobody calls in, I'm sorry, I have to move on. That number is 804-649-9737. You can give that a call as soon as I tell you that the next song we have is Eat Till I Drown by Oni Inc. Yes, happy Halloween to everybody out there. It's Halloween season. It's all of October. You can enjoy it the way you feel best. You could already put on Halloween or holiday, Christmas holiday music. I don't care. It's my time, at least until 1 a.m. Oni, here we go.

All right, folks, that was Cute Door, my friend Jack. Before that, I played Oni Incorporated, Eat Till I Drown. And now we hear the combination of Macintosh Plush, which includes Haircuts for Men, and Kyo too. This is from the album Celestial Circuit. And this is Echoes from Saturn. All right, folks. Halloween is around the corner. My favorite time of the year. Also, later this month, there is the Burning Van Bike Festival. Looking forward to that. The All of the Saints Halloween Parade on the 31st. Let me just tell you, October, I'm going to have a blast. I don't care who knows about it. I have fun. And if you are a regular Go Gatsby listener, you know that sometimes I get to go about the area and say hello to things. Most recently, I went down to the wine festival to get a peek at congressional candidate Tom Perriello, as well as going to see the governor of Maryland in the Henrico backyard with Jennifer McClellan. If you follow me on social media, you would have already seen these things. But I am looking forward. Next month is election season. I'm really looking forward to getting it behind us. I'm not going to tell anybody how to vote, but I will remind you to exercise your right to vote if you have it. There's also wonderful constitutional amendments. You might want to look up and see what they did before you make a decision of your own. And all I can say is that early voting season is upon us, and I think it would be nice if you exercised your right to vote, if you are so privileged to do so.

Anybody else out there who is considering it, go ahead and do it. If you live in Richmond, you can go. They got satellite voting locations. I like to go to City Hall when it opens up. You can go just do a bunch of various ways to do that. Check it out. Look into it. I won't tell you any more, but I will tell you more about the music on the way. We're going to keep listening to Macintosh Plus, but afterwards we're going to have new music from Our Missing, Soft Kill, The Mask. Actually, looking at this, I double booked Fragrance with who's on the track with Our Missing and has a new single out as well, Bruises and Blood. So stick around, and of course at midnight, weather and astrology here on WRAR Richmond Cryptoids. All you cryptoid keepers out there, stay weird, stay fresh, and enjoy some relaxing sounds, echoes from Saturn.

All right, folks, that was Soft Kill with My Way. And before that, I played Arm Missing and Fragrance with Sharon's Dive. What else do I have along the way? Ooh, did I mention it's Halloween season? Here's The Masks with Dancing with the Dead. You can catch me outside of the Richmond Vampire.

All right, folks, that was Bruises and Blood by Fragrance. And here is Rue Oberkampf with Aziz. Happy German words.

All right, folks, that was Alien Tears with Cyanide. Stick around in just a few minutes. Weather and astrology here on WRER. But here is Trent Moeller with Terrified from the self-titled album.

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I'm your Cryptoid Keeper, Goat Gatsby, here in the WRIR studios. You just heard Boy Harsher, Ice Pick, Walk Away. Before that, you heard Trent Mueller with Terrified. And you may already be familiar with this sound right here. This is Mesh with Preferred Stock. All right. Time to tell you about all the various things in our city right here. Well, I guess I'll tell you about how the planets align and how we interpret that. But first, I'll tell you about the weather. And the National Weather Service is a part of NOAA, the National Oceanic and Atmospheric Administration. It provides extensive information to the public about weather, air quality, current aviation, marine forecasts, long-term predictions, and storm warnings. You can find all this information and more, including satellite images, on their website at www.weather.gov. All right, folks, let's check in at weather.gov. And right now, they're saying here in Richmond, it is 59 degrees as we get into our Tuesday morning night. That will be a low of 49 degrees. And as we get into the day, it'll be a nice, sunny 69 degrees. Dipping back down to 45 degrees at night, a little chilly. But as Wednesday afternoon comes along, we're going to see a high of 75 again. And a low of 53. Might have to put away the shorts. And then finally on Tuesday, well, not finally, there's more days after Thursday. Finally on Thursday, it's going to be 81 degrees, and that'll be our peak for this week. As we get into a Thursday night, 57 degrees. Friday, this is a little bit cooler, 79. And then over on the weekend, we're going to see, again, mid-70s, lows in the 50s. Sunday, chance of precipitation. Then 1 week from now, Columbus Day or Indigenous Peoples Day. Chance of showers, 75 degrees. All right, let's switch over to astrology. As always, I get my astrology from Madame Clairvoyant. That is Claire Comstock, Day of the Cut. This week, she writes that the moon wanes as it moves through Leo, Virgo, Libra, leading up to Saturday's Libra's new moon, with its beginning on the way. This is a good week for addressing any unresolved issues with peers or loved ones. You might not reach a total resolution. Other people can be frustrating, uncooperative in that sense. But you can rest easy knowing that you've done your part. And if you tried your hardest, spoken your piece, and made amends where you could, you'll be well equipped to move into the next chapter with nothing holding you back. All right, folks. What a time to experience Halloween. That's right, it's October, it's Halloween season. I've been playing new music, and maybe now I'm going to switch over to a little more classical stuff. We're going to see stuff from the 2010s and the aughts coming through our way. But before I do that, you know I like to do my birthday shout-outs. And here we have a shout out to one of the members of God Hand USA, hip hop group God Hand USA. Oh, geez, I don't even know where they're from. But I do know that today is the 29th birthday for Mongo, aka Little Darky, aka Josh. Call him Joshua or Mongo. They performed earlier this year at the Gathering of Juggalos. And folks, me and my girlfriend had an argument. I said that God Hand USA was better than Ouija Mac. She got mad at me. But earlier this week, she said, "You were right." But just about that. Yes, just about that. As I like to tell people,
Astrology was created so your girlfriend could always be right, and she is. Thank you. But we are going to play a wonderful song by God Hand USA. This is Burn in the Fire. And folks, thank you for tuning in, whether you're staying up late or waking up early. This is Richmond Cryptoids. I'm your Cryptoid Keeper here in the WRER studios. I want to give a shout out to everybody striking for a better world. Shout out to Sprout. And shout out to anybody having a birthday today. Here is God Hand USA. We appreciate you.

All right, that was Mirror Kisses of George Clinton of Richmond fame with Haunt Me. And now here's Rebecca Black, special request for Lily. Here's Hot Wet Delirious. Hope you enjoy it, everyone. What did you do?

right, that was Sally Shapiro with Find My Soul. The Norwegian Electro Jazz Mix. Shout outs to all the Norwegians making electro jazz. Before that, I played Rebecca Black with Hot Wet Delirious, special request. Thanks, Lily. Before that, I played Mirror Kisses, Haunt Me. Now, how do you feel about Psychic Twin? Well, this is their song,

All right, folks, that was Picture Plane with Corporeal Ecstasy. And now, it's time for an amazing song. This is Clowniac for all the clowns.

just her head on Converse's on my feet, holding a bucket of popcorn, crawling for the glizzy, and I'm putting on a show. Clown rays out the wazoo when it's coming on my nose. The room is all spinny and it's fading to black, but I don't lose my balance cause I got it like that. Oh no, slipped and fell into a pair of tits. How obscene would you believe it was an accident?

Frankie Rose. That's who it was. It's Frankie Rose with the Best of Times. Metal Box is here. Going to be in the studio in just a few minutes, but I have a few more songs to play before I head out. Here is Beaks with Hit Me.

0: All right, folks. That was Jimmy Stack with
1: Is It Me?
0: Unbeknownst to me, joining me in the studio is the Gothic Lizard sneaking in while my guard is down. Here to receive this tarot card reading. If you shall accept it. Are you prepared?
2: Yes.
0: Cut the cards. Choose your fate. Cut the cards. Do you not know how cards work?
2: Yes, yes, sir.
0: All right. All right. So, forget that card. This one's yours. Forget that card. This one's yours. Forget this card. Oh, it's yours. So, our first card here is, tough. Tough right here. We're dealing with the Five of Pentacles. This is having to deal with poverty, injury, sickness. Two individuals out in the cold outside of the glass-stained window of a church with the Five Pentacles showing on. Have you fallen upon hard times lately, Mr. Gothic Lizard?
2: I mean, not really.
0: Not really. Well, now we have things a little bit different. This is the sixth of wands right here. A celebration of victory, almost. As if returning from that struggle, you now have a chance to make yourself.
2: There's more songs.
0: And now finally, no. Calm down here. This is good.
2: Yeah.
0: This is the Four of Swords. This is about resting.
2: Oh, yeah.
0: So talk about going from the bad to the good, and now finally relaxing. Finally being like, I've done my journey, let's rest. But now, as you rest, though, the swords are hanging over you. So, Happy Halloween, everyone. Happy Halloween season.
2: So what you're saying is the swords might fall on me with the second I wake up.
0: The swords are always dangling over you.
2: Yeah, Joy. That's what I thought.
0: We're going to pass this show over to you in a few minutes.
2: Right.
0: We here at Richmond Cryptoids. Before I do, I want to thank everybody for tuning in, whether they're staying up late or waking up early. This is Richmond Cryptoids. I'm your Cryptoid Keeper, Goat Gatsby, here in the WRAR studios. Thank you for tuning in, whether you're staying up late or waking up early. And we're going to play a little, of course, because it's Halloween time, Zombie. This is a Devil Lay here from the album Dedication. And then we're going to end things off with Lankatron, Ectoplasmic Mask, and then finally Machine Drum, Endless. And I hope to see you all next week as I continue the hauntingly Halloween special month thing that I haven't named.

All right. You're listening to WRIRLP 97.3 FM Richmond. And you had just been listening to Richmond Cryptoids. Yes, yes, yes, yes. And, yeah, as always, great show. As always. And now it is the first week for me of Halloween, or the Halloween month, or the spooky month of October, my favorite. And we're going to get into things, and it's going to be exciting and fun times. And let's see. And we are going to go ahead and get the box going as we enter the box.

Let's see if we can get things going here as we enter the box. So tonight, I'm just going to be playing lots of spooky music. Obviously, new stuff. Definitely something from the brand new Vioflesh, their newest album that came out. Dark Wave Band from Chile, duo Dark Wave Band. Saw these two a little while back, and they've been touring nonstop. So very excited to actually listen see them progress as time goes. So very excited about that for sure. And let's see. We're going to try to get some stuff going here. Soundworks. And yeah. So we'll end up having a bunch of spooky music soundtracks going here. I'm going to try to. If this thing will... Nope. It's not going to do what I wanted. We're going to have to reword this. There we go. That's what I want. And... yes, that's it. Okay. So, anyway, we'll get things going in just a little bit. And, because it is getting that time of season... and you know, we got to play all the good stuff. So, first off, just going to play a little bit of Halloween, even though I know it's still early. It's still early, but I can't help it. I'm excited. Let's just go ahead and do it, and then we'll get into some more stuff.

So there we go. Had some fun times there. And we're going to give you one more.

Phantasm theme song. And one more. I'm going to give you one more, and then we'll get into some other kind of music. Well, maybe a couple more. Anyway, here's from The Thing.

All right, you're listening to WRIR LP 97.3 FM Richmond in Detritia. All right, let's see what we got. See what we got going, or what we had going. What's going? All right, let's take a look at what we played going in reverse. And we'll get all these things under wrap here. How's everybody doing tonight? Are we having a wonderful and spooky October thus far? Hopefully you are. And that'll make it extra yummy. Let's take a look at what we played. That last one was Inserio Maricone with the Thing theme. The Thing, original motion picture soundtrack back in 1982. Then before that, Fred Mauro and Malcolm Seagrave with the main title from Phantasm, original motion picture soundtrack, and that was released in 1978. And then before that, John Carpenter with Halloween theme, the main title, Halloween original motion picture soundtrack, 1978. On Halloween, and then Christopher Young with Hellraiser from the Hellraiser Special 30th Anniversary Edition Original Motion Picture Soundtrack, and that was back in 1987, released in 2017 on Lakeshore Records, and that brings us up to now. So let's take a look and see what I have for you. Today is Tuesday. All right, there we go.

How far does this go? It doesn't go that far. Alright. Anyway. So, let's take a look at some things I'm going to tell you about in just a second.

All right. Let's see. Here's what we're going to do. Yeah. Got some public service announcement for you. PSAs, as we call them. You love them. You need them. We got them. Oh, yes. Every day, we interact with people around us. And whether it's the common cold, flu, or the latest variant of COVID, there are simple steps we can all take to reduce the chance of spreading airborne illness. 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And one more PSA, because it's your day. Yes, way. All right. Did you know that only about one woman in 10 that develops breast cancer has a family genetic history of the condition? 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All right. So, let's see what we got in the box for you today. We're going to actually get into some music now. With singing words. So, brand new album came out by Via Flesh called Dark Bellow. Brand new. Came out October 2nd. Here it is, October 6th. So, I'm going to play you a song from this. I know we've played some from this already, but I'm going to actually play the song called, it's called Ice. So we're going to go ahead and play that one. This about 10 songs on this album, and really good album. We're really excited about it. Once again, they are from Chile, and they've been touring nonstop. So anyway, it is time to enter the box with Vioflesh.

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What's going on here?

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1: Hmm, that's weird. 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Come on. That's why. All right. 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

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This is Yancy, the Gothic Lizard, with my show, Metal Box. All right, let's take a look at what we played going in reverse. Gave you three local bands in a row. Boom, boom, and boom. All newer stuff that's come out this year. That last one was Circuit Preacher with their newest single, Bloodthirsty. The Bloodthirsty single, 2026 on Dark Tunes Music Group. Before that, new artist, My Last Funeral with the newest single that'll be coming out, I believe, next week. But have it now. Eyes of Sorrow from the My Last Funeral self-titled album, 2026 on Cold Vision, Inc. And then before that, brand new Wartlos just came out the other day, October 5th, with Breeding, the Breeding single, 2026, Wartlos. And then brand new Pig album, this was, two in 1 year. Boy, Raymond just keeps going, doesn't he? Anyway, Pig with the newest single, I'm an American, an American ideal of beauty, from the album Dirt Box, 2026 on Metropolis Records. And then before that, newest single by Ghostbells with The Silence, the Silence single, 2026 on Out of Line Music. And then newer songs from Via Flesh's newest album, with the song In the Depth. Even though I wanted to play Ice, maybe I'll play it later. It just wanted to play this song. I don't know why. It just said, I want to play In the Depth. So you just got to go with it. Anyway, from the newest album, Dark Bellow, 2026 on Dark Tunes Music Group. And that brings us up to now. All right. So, does everybody have something fun and exciting planned for this holiday season? We are on day number 6. It is now officially Tuesday. We'll call it Terra Tuesday. Terra Tuesday, October the 6th. And much more fun to be had for this this month. And the weather's feeling great. It's starting to feel really like October, and it's starting to feel like fall. So let's see. All right. Let's take a look at what we can play next. Brand new. We're going to get a little rocking here and some more. Going to give you a little bit of metal here. Brand new single from Doro. Yes, Doro Pesh. Yes. This is called Rock You to Death. Brand new. Came out September 18th. A little bit off on here, but that's all right. From Rare Diamond Productions. So still pretty brand new because it came out right at the end of September. So let's go ahead as we enter the box with Doro.

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Here's a new single from Jason Bueller and the Baron Von Blisky Orchestra, guitarist of Saigon Kick, his newest band. Here's a song called Vampire Souls. Just came out October 2nd. Ooh.

we doing? We doing good? We doing great? Let's take a look at what we played in this last set. That last song was by brand new single by Rose Garden Funeral Party with the song Void. Void single 2026, Rose Garden Funeral Party. Then brand new album from Echo and the Bunnymen. Hallelujah. Hallelujah. It's been a couple years, but still. 2 years, still too many. Anyway, with the song Brussels is Haunted from the album Apples for Isaac 2026 on BMG Rights Management UK. And then Jason Bueller and the Baron von Blisky Orchestra with Vampire Souls, the Vampire Souls single 2026, Ben Baron Blisky Records. And earlier also played Crossbreed with their newest single Dark Side single 2026, Crossbreed. And then Doro with Rock You to Death from the Rock You to Death single 2026, Flying Dolphin. All right. And that brings us up to now. Oh, ho, ho, ho. Yes, it brings us up to now. And let's see. We're going to play a few more songs, and then I'm going to end up telling you a spooky story. So every show, I'm going to tell you one spooky story in my life. So this should be fun, right? Should be. Should be. For you, maybe not for me. but spooky, but good for somebody. Somebody, yes. Good for somebody. All right, let's see. What else can we play here tonight? What else do we got? Oh, here we go. This looks good. They just had a new album come out. Moon Vampire came out October 2nd. Yeah, I know. You're like, what? Really? Oh, yeah. They totally did. Brand new album. So I played one song from them, You in Love with Pain. So now I'm going to play another song from this album that came out. And we're going to go with the song called Elizabeth. And that's what we're going to play. So from the brand new Moon Vampire. Let's see. All right. As we enter the box.

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This is Yancy, the Gothic Lizard, with my show, Metal Box. Let's take a look at what we played in that last set. All new stuff. That was This Eternal Decay with their newest song, Violate. Violate single 2026 on Swiss Dark Nights. Then brand new one from local artist in Virginia, Those Without a Name, with the song I Will Never Find Happiness. I Will Never Find Happiness single 2026 on DK2 Records. And Vampire Moon with Elizabeth from their newest album, Fidido, Boogima 2. What a weird name. What a weird title. 2026, Moon Vampire. But would you expect anything less from a moon vampire? No. All right, that was that smaller set. So, I'm going to give you about, maybe it's about 5 minutes worth of spookiness. I'm going to give you a spooky story. You're going to get a spooky story every show. There might be a couple of people out there that maybe know this story besides those who experienced it. But we'll just say I'm not going to give all the names and this and that. But it was off of Franklin Street in one of these old townhouses that's about three levels. There's a basement part and the two top parts. And it was the original what in my musical world is called the Nightmare House. The first Nightmare House. And no, it's not just called Nightmare House because there's spooky things about it. It's because there was a band that used to be there called Synthetic Nightmare. Anyway, at that time, was part of this band, the singer, and there was one night where three of us, besides myself, were all upstairs

in the room all the way to the left, sitting on the floor, and we were talking about stories, spooky stories. Yes, spooky stories. And ironically, talking about spooky stories, something ironically spooky happened, and that's the weird part. So I was sitting up against the door of the bedroom, and meanwhile, William, Patrick, and Lauren were all sitting in a like circle-like, and we were talking about spooky things that have happened to us in life. And about ghosts and spirits and stuff. And all of a sudden, I felt this cold draft come under the door and felt this bump. Just like that. And needless to say, we all stopped talking because we heard the noise. I felt the bump. I felt the cold draft. So got up. Slowly open the door. And looked in front. And there's the closet door to the hallway. But I don't. And then I turn to the left and there's nothing. Nobody. But then all of a sudden, I look down below in front of me, and there is this ball. Now, I might add, this ball, I believe, had been in the closet, and somehow, it was taken out of the closet and was rolled down this hall. So we assumed, oh, it must be Ryan. So we go down the hall, knock on the door. Nobody answers. We open the door and he is not home. So it's not him. And then we look downstairs and we realize, yeah, it's only us here. Nobody else. The doors are locked. Nobody else in the house except for us four. So this was a little strange. And then went back up the stairs and, all of a sudden, we realized something was in the house. Well, it seems to be that William did some research in one of the, I believe it's the Richmond, one of the Richmond libraries, or it was dealing with history of this place, and apparently there was a story about a child and a mother and some other person that came in and apparently murdered them. And there was another little incident to add to the story that happened. And we assumed that this was the child playing ball. But they had something happen before I stayed there with them. In the nightmare house, where they were all asleep, and sometime around, it was probably close around 3 a.m., yeah, you know, in the witching hour, at that more creepy time when it's after 3 a.m., where real things start bumping in the night, they heard dishes and doors slamming. It was coming from the kitchen, and they all came rushing down and then saw plates broken all over the place. Other ones were plastic, so they didn't, I guess those didn't get damaged, but they had gotten thrown all over the place and they heard a scream, and that's what woke them up, was the scream on top of the plates and glasses and everything getting thrown around. So they had to clean up a big mess. And of course, it was only the people that were in the house, and they were trying to figure out who let out this spooky scream. Who was it? But in the information that was found, this mother and
son were murdered, and apparently this could have been the screams of the mother. And the ball on the other incident was the boy. So we just wondered what evil came in, and this was, I guess, maybe one of those unsolved mysteries. Spooky and dark. But, needless to say, probably more things happened, but these were the things that I was aware of. One I experienced, the other one the other people in the house experienced. But nonetheless, very spooky and very creepy. So, if you think you're alone, you may not be. Anyway, there's the one little spooky story for the month. Now let's continue with some more music. And let's see, what do we got on the board here? What else can we play? Something, let's get something extra spooky going here. What should we play? Well, since we talked about Ghost, we're going to play this song by the New Royals called Ghost. Here it is.

In her place, 100 candles burning. 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Her hips move, and I can feel what they're saying, swaying.

We got time for one more. So let's see what we're going to play. One more song. And I think we're going to go with... Yeah. We're going to go with some... Here's some Alice in Chains. Here's the song Dirt.

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1: The result is unexpected. We never get everything we want. I must admit that I was convinced that I was going to win on the first round.
2: I'm very happy about the real possibility that 3 weeks from now, Brazil will give a definitive answer that it wants a modern government, a government with fewer ministries, a government that will restore democracy.
0: In Brazil, the race between President Luiz Inácio Lula da Silva and far-right Senator Flávio Bolsonaro is headed to a runoff. If elected, Flávio Bolsonaro has pledged to grant amnesty to his father, former President Jair Bolsonaro, who was under house arrest after being convicted of plotting a coup in 2022. We'll go to Rio de Janeiro. Then, I am Jane Doe. That's become the rallying cry as outrage grows over Cornell University's handling of allegations that female student was raped by seven fraternity members in 2020.

DemocracyNow.org, the War and Peace Report. My name is Goodman. Brazil's presidential election is heading to a runoff between current Brazilian President Luiz Inácio Lula da Silva and far-right candidate Senator Flavio Bolsonaro. Millions of Brazilians took to the polls Sunday, with Bolsonaro receiving 47% of the vote. Lula trailed behind with 45%. The two will face off again October 25th. Flavio Bolsonaro, a Trump ally, is the son of the former right-wing president, Jair Bolsonaro, who is currently serving a 27-year sentence under house arrest after being convicted of plotting a military coup following his 2022 election loss to Lula. This is one of Lula's supporters.

0: hopelessness. After headlines, we'll go to Rio de Janeiro for the latest. The U.S. rushed over the weekend to pull all 12 of its B-1 bombers out of RAF Fairford in southern England after commanders reportedly received new warnings of an Iran-backed plot targeting the base. U.S. bombers have flown from the base during the U.S.-Israeli war on Iran. The evacuation was so urgent, some of the bombers and their crews took off before refueling tankers had the chance to support their flights home. At least three planes had landed at their base in South Dakota by Sunday. It comes 1 week after British police arrested five men who were driving white vans near RAF Fairford. The men were released on bail the next day after authorities found no explosives in the vans. Iran says this critical move will remain closed until the U.S. meets conditions from the interim agreement the two countries reached in Islamabad back in June. During the UN General Assembly, Tehran offered to restore normal shipping through the strait within 7 days if its demands are met. Iran says it will reopen the Strait of Hormuz only if the U.S. ends the war on all fronts, including Lebanon, lifts its naval blockade and sanctions, releases frozen Iranian assets, pays war compensation, recognizes Iran's right to enrich uranium, and accepts Iran's role in governing the strait. Iran's foreign ministry denied reports that Iran had offered UN nuclear inspections in exchange for sanctions relief, saying Tehran's focus right now is the strait, not nuclear talks. This is Iran's foreign minister, Abbas Araghchi.
1: We don't have our sanctions.

0: United States has lost that open war on diplomacy by the attacks of Israel and Iran.
1: Yemen and Saudi-backed armed forces announced Sunday the beginning of a major military operation to recapture regions seized by the Iran-backed Houthis, including the Yemeni capitalist Sanaa. This is Rashad Al-Amini, president of Yemen's internationally recognized government.
2: Today, I announced the start of military operations to retake the remaining territory of the Republic and extend the authority of the state and its institutions across all national soil. We have issued directives to the armed and security forces and all military formations to begin executing their assigned tasks according to the approved plan until the country is liberated from the grip of the terrorist militia.
1: This came as the Houthis claim responsibility for launching a series of ballistic missile and drone attacks on Saudi Aramco sites in Riyadh and the Quraysh region of Saudi Arabia over the weekend. They said the attacks were in response to dozens of Saudi-led air and missile strikes on Yemen that lasted for 12 hours. In Gaza, an Israeli airstrike killed at least 5 Palestinians, including 4 women, in an apartment building in Gaza City early on Saturday. Since last October's so-called ceasefire, 1,400 Palestinians have been killed by Israeli attacks in Gaza. This is Fuad Al-Najjar, who lost his mother and grandmother in Israeli strikes.

0: murdered or injured.
1: In the UK, the Green Party has voted to classify Zionism as a form of racism, calling it an ethno-nationalist political project, unquote. The motion also renews the Green Party's call for Britain's Labour government to end all arms trade with Israel and backs a single democratic state throughout the historic Palestine. Israel's government condemned the motion as anti-Semitic and accused the Greens of legitimizing terrorism. Israel's foreign minister, Gideon Saar, said he would bar party leader Zach Polanski from entering Israel. Polanski did not cast a vote. Cornell University President Michael Kotlikoff says he welcomes an independent investigation over the school's failure to properly respond to reports by a 20-year-old undergraduate student who said she was drugged and gang-raped by seven fellow Cornell students, members of the Chi Phi fraternity, in 2024. Kotlikoff posted this video message on Saturday.
2: In conjunction with our Board of Trustees, I welcome the independent review by the outside law firm into all aspects of Cornell's learning of the 2024 meeting, which the Board will announce next week. We also support the Governor's decision to turn the criminal investigation over to the New York Attorney General.
1: Cornell President Kotlikoff is facing mounting calls to resign. Meanwhile, Jane Doe's attorney, Thomas Jufra, told CNN's State of the Union she's been the target of multiple threats and harassment.
3: It seems that if you have a complaining witness saying, I'm 100% certain I was raped, that should be put into a report. You had the group chat inviting people to participate in a rape. You had a complaining witness, you had evidence of a crime, and they didn't follow up on it, they didn't include it. And that's very concerning to me. And I'm not a person who believes in cover-ups, but in this case, I feel like there really was a cover-up.
1: We'll have more on this later in the broadcast. Tennessee's prison chief, Frank Strada, stepped down from his position later this month as he faces national backlash after overseeing Krista Pike's botched attempted execution. Pike remains hospitalized in critical condition and on a ventilator, unconscious with burns and blisters on both her arms after surviving two doses of pentobarbital. Strada's resignation comes ahead of an independent investigation into what went wrong. Pike's botched execution was reportedly at least the fifth Strada had supervised across two states since 2022. In Strada's previous role as a prison official in Arizona, CNN reports he oversaw three executions that observers and administrators say may have violated state protocols. In Texas, a federal judge in El Paso Friday blocked further border wall construction inside Big Bend National Park in a decision that was hailed by environmentalists. Judge Kathleen Cardone said her injunction will remain in place until a lawsuit filed by the Center for Biological Diversity and others is resolved and signaled the plaintiff's constitutional claims against the border wall expansion are likely to succeed in court. To see our coverage of this story, go to democracynow.org. President Trump named Director of National Intelligence Jay Clayton as the White House's new AI czar. Clayton will lead a new super intelligence force that Trump says will coordinate the government's work on artificial intelligence. This comes as David Robinson, a senior OpenAI safety staffer, has resigned and says OpenAI's culture is broken. Writing in the Atlantic magazine, Robinson said, quote, I agree with other recently departed staff that the companies building this technology aren't being nearly careful enough. But I believe we need to look deeper than specific rules or new laws. We need to talk about culture. As the company sprints from one launch to the next, it's failing to achieve the level of care that I believe is needed, he said. Recently, OpenAI called off the launch of a new AI model after its own researchers flagged safety problems during internal testing. The company has also halted training on its most powerful models. sustained tens of thousands of people marching Madrid and other Spanish cities over the weekend as protests continue demanding government action on Spain's worsening housing crisis. Authorities estimated the crowds at 70,000. Organizers said

Spanish Prime Minister Pedro Sanchez earlier today announced a snap election after right-wing parties in Spain's parliament torpedoed the housing measure. The election is scheduled for November 29th. In France, about 500 high schools are partly or fully closed today after a week of student protests were met by riot police. Thousands of students have taken to the streets across France, including in Paris, Marseille, Nantes, and Montpellier, to protest teacher shortages, overcrowded classrooms, and crumbling school buildings. French authorities have arrested more than 5,000 people since the movement began, about 85% of them minors, this according to AFP. The student organizers say the government's offered no concrete measures and are calling for more protests Tuesday. This is 17-year-old high schooler Madeline Landry.

0: India, the youth-led cockroach movement has launched a new wave of nationwide protests demanding the resignation of Chief Election Commissioner Ganesh Kumar. Critics say a process under his oversight stripped tens of millions of people from India's voter rolls in a move that benefits Prime Minister Narendra Modi's ruling BJP party. Thousands rallied in Mumbai on Friday after authorities denied them a permit, while in Delhi, police detained at least 700 people, including opposition politicians, and imposed an internet shutdown. This is a protester in New Delhi.
1: If you are going to stifle freedom of expression in this country, you're stifling democracy. And I don't even know what country would allow that.
0: And those are some of the headlines. This is Democracy Now!, democracynow.org, the War and Peace Report. I'm Amy Goodman. We begin today's show in Brazil, where the presidential race between President Luiz Inácio Lula da Silva and far-right Senator Flavio Bolsonaro is headed to a runoff. During the first round of voting Sunday, Bolsonaro received 47% of the vote. Lula got 45%. Bolsonaro is the son of Brazil's former far-right president, Jair Bolsonaro, currently under house arrest, serving a 27-year sentence after he was convicted of plotting a military coup in 2022 to overturn Lula's win in that year's election. If elected, Flavio Bolsonaro has pledged to grant amnesty to his father and others involved in the coup. Flavio has also vowed to strengthen ties to the Trump administration. In Senate races, Bolsonaro's party secured 19 of the 54 Senate seats up for grabs. In total, the right or far right won 34 seats. Flavio Bolsonaro spoke to supporters in the capital, Brasilia.

0: fighting for power. He has already contested 7 presidential elections. 7 presidential elections. He is concerned about power. I am concerned about Brazil's future. I am fighting for Brazil.
1: Brazilian President Luiz Inácio Lula da Silva addressed supporters in São Paulo.

0: trying to show the true Brazilian picture, because today is the Brazil we want. So starting tomorrow, we're launching a new campaign.
1: Ahead of the elections, a group of 31 Democratic lawmakers sent a letter to U.S. Secretary of State Marco Rubio accusing the Trump administration of being engaged in a, quote, sustained, multifaceted campaign of interference and destabilization in Brazil, unquote. We go now to Rio de Janeiro, where we're joined by Rodrigo Nunes. His new book out this week, Anatomy of Disintegration, What Brazil Reveals About the Global Far Right. He's Associate Professor of Philosophy at the Pontifical Catholic University of Rio de Janeiro, Brazil, and a visiting fellow at the University of Essex, UK. Rodrigo Nunes, thanks so much for being with us. First, if you can respond to Flavio Bolsonaro coming out ahead 47% to 45% against President Lula, and Lula's even expression of surprise saying he expected to win this round. Of course, then it goes to the next runoff election on October 25th. Can you talk about what happened in Brazil and its significance?

slightly ahead of Flavio in the first round. So that was a surprise. Having said that, it isn't a surprise that this is

which puts them very close to being able to impeach Supreme Court justices, which has been one of their main rallying points in this election. So, yes, Biden coming ahead

0: Bill Suave or Bolsonaro is. But first, let me go back to the current president, Lula, speaking last night criticizing Suave or Bolsonaro.
1: There's plenty of uncertainties with a murky biography and a shadowy past. Nothing suggests a promising future for Brazilian society, either in the biography of the father or the son. And we do not know the details regarding other relatives' biographies. Even a murky biography. There are publications and evidence pointing to very serious suspicions, including the militia, organized crime, and Rio de Janeiro's murders. All of this will become clear as

0: if you can respond, Rodrigo Nunes, to what Lula said and give us the background of Flavio Bolsonaro.
1: So when Flavio was chosen by his father to be the candidate of the far right, not even people in the right expected him to act as a candidate. Everyone thought he was too weak and inexpressive as a candidate to actually run against someone, a figure as strong, a figure as the stature of Lula. So even to the right, it was a surprise that his candidacy did become a real thing in the course of the last months. He is the oldest son of the Bolsonaro clan,

mining operations that the Bolsonaro family has been doing alongside the U.S. government since last year. So basically, not only he's got several ties to several corruption scandals, but more worryingly, he's got a well-documented history of ties to organized crime in

0: team of organized by two of the very top of Brazilian politics.
1: And if you can talk about not only the fact that Flavio Bolsonaro came out ahead, but the fact that the far right and right parties also came out ahead and what this means, and where you think this runoff election will go, who the other candidates were who will now be not part of it, who might throw their support to, or simply their voters will go to either Flavio Bolsonaro or Lula.

believe that everyone else thinks that this election is broadly in the right

0: you can see it's just the continuous growth from 2015 until now. And you see that in the way that they've carried most states, that they've carried the majority of the Congress, and so on.
1: So last week, a group of 31 U.S. Democratic lawmakers, led by Congress members Delia Ramirez, Pamela Jayapal, Jesus Chuy Garcia, along with Senator Bernie Sanders, sent a letter to U.S. Secretary of State Marco Rubio accusing the Trump administration of interfering in Brazil's elections. A letter saying, over the course of President Trump's second term, we've seen U.S. officials engage in a sustained, multifaceted campaign of interference and destabilization in Brazil, and then goes on to outline the diplomatic, economic, and political pressure wielded by the Trump administration leading up to the elections. What do you know of whether there was U.S. interference there? Of course, both Flavio Bolsonaro and Father Jair Bolsonaro, very close to President Trump, and you have Flavio also promising to pardon his father, who's under house arrest for decades, for involvement in the

0: violence, systematically being political activity on the right to support the candidacy of Flavio Bolsonaro and his supporters.
1: Flavio Bolsonaro asked Trump to designate two crime groups as terrorist groups. Does this open, as you're talking about, U.S. more of a U.S. military presence in Brazil if Bolsonaro wins? Also, Flavio Bolsonaro is vowing to build more maximum security prisons similar to El Salvador's Cecat prison, which the U.S. used to send hundreds of migrants to until a judge ruled

of support for Trump's migration policies in the U.S., but also Jair Bolsonaro has spoken very openly and very clearly about the fact

For Zubin Nunes, I want to thank you for being with us. Brazilian philosopher, author of Anatomy of Disintegration. Well, Brazil reveals about the global far right out this week from Haymarket Books. Coming up, I Am Jane Doe, the rallying cry of outrage grows over Cornell University's handling of allegations of a female student that says she was raped by 7 fraternity members in 2024. Stay with us.

0: the great Brazilian singer Caetano Veloso performing in New York City years ago. This is Democracy Now!, democracynow.org. I'm Amy Goodman. We turn now to the case of the Cornell 7. A warning to our audience, this segment includes discussion of rape. I am Jane Doe. That's become a rallying cry as public outrage grows over how Cornell University and local prosecutors handled a female student's allegations of sexual assault at a fraternity house in 2024. Last month, a 20-year-old former Cornell University undergraduate student filed a lawsuit alleging she was gang-raped by 7 male students at the Chi Phi fraternity house October 2024, and that Cornell failed to protect her when she reported what happened to Cornell police 3 weeks later. Cornell University President Michael Kotlikoff issued a video statement over the weekend pledging Cornell would support an independent investigation.
1: You have my commitment that this will not be a moment of panic.

0: opportunity to address them. We are listening. We are learning. We are committed to communicating more of them. And where we can be better, we will. That is our responsibility, and it's one I take personally.
1: There have been mounting calls for Cornell President Michael Kaifeikoff to resign. Jane Doe, as she's referred to in the lawsuit, says she arrived at the Kaifeikoff fraternity house one night to meet a friend. Despite already being intoxicated, she says two of the fraternity brothers, including her friend, pressured her to snort ketamine and gave her marijuana. She says they proposed a threesome when she was too impaired to consent and raped her. One of them then sent a Snapchat message to a fraternity group chat saying there was, quote, free upstairs. In the next several hours, Jane Doe says the seven main plaintiffs in the lawsuit took turns assaulting her. A story gained national attention after the student newspaper, the Cornell Daily Sun, first reported on the lawsuit, interviewed Jane Doe, and demanded answers from the university. The college paper also published the name of the seven accused students in an editorial headline, Cornell Won't, We Will. Last week, the New York Times obtained more than 1,000 pages of transcripts, police reports, investigative records in the case. The unsealed documents include a 120-page transcript of Jane Doe's hours-long sworn statement to Cornell police and a university investigator. Her full statement included the sentence, quote, I can say with 100% confidence that I was raped, unquote. But this was not included in the report sent by the university police to the Tompkins County District Attorney's Office.

initial investigation and what was handed over to their office, the DA has now reopened the case. They did not interview Jane Doe. The university's own Title IX investigation found Jane Doe was sexually assaulted by two of the seven men. Those men were expelled while the other five received lesser consequences, including essay writing. New York Governor Kathy Hochul has named New York Attorney General Letitia James a special prosecutor to investigate how the case was handled. The case has also highlighted what's referred to as the intoxication loophole in New York state law. Students at universities across the country, but especially at Cornell, are calling for the moment to be a reckoning over sexual assault

0: the same goals that have been put forward now.
1: For more, we're joined by Deborah Turkheimer, professor of law at Northwestern University, author of Credible, Why We Doubt Accusers and Protect Abusers. Professor Turkheimer, thank you so much for being with us. One of the stories here, there's so many issues raised, but also at the heart of it, a woman being taken seriously. The information is handed over to the Ithaca police, the county police, and the investigator, the DA. And she is not even interviewed. Professor Turkheimer, what are the issues that are raised here, including Governor Hochul taking on this intoxication loophole, saying it must be closed, that whether or not a victim is drunk or drugged or on drugs or whatever, that that is not a reason to throw out rape allegations?
2: Well, Amy, as you say, there are so many issues raised by this case. We can start with the failure to investigate the allegations in any serious way. An investigation begins with building trust with the alleged victim so that over time she may be able to thoroughly and completely recount what happened in the incident in question. These are really difficult cases when sex crimes allegations come to the fore. The environment should be comfortable. Again, there needs to be that trusting relationship. And a trauma-informed investigation takes into account that memory works differently when it comes to these kinds of traumatic incidents, including sexual assault. Memory is differently encoded, stored, retrieved. We want an investigator to be very cognizant of all of that. When speaking with the alleged victim over the course of many sessions, and that's one of the beginning, you would then want the investigator to gather corroborative evidence, or at least to look for it. Physical evidence, maybe clothing, cell phones, social media, witnesses to the lead up, witnesses to the aftermath. On a college campus, there were so many students who presumably had information about what happened on the night in question. You'd want all of those individuals to be interviewed. You'd want the men accused to give their side of the story if they were willing to do that. So that's what a thorough investigation might look like. And unfortunately, around the country, we see a pattern of investigators, police officers, and even prosecutors deciding at the outset that the allegations are not worth pursuing and dismissing the case before any kind of investigation gets off the ground.
1: And talk about

0: to New York rape law, which, like about half of the states, treats voluntary intoxication differently from involuntary intoxication. When you talk about intoxication, we're talking about alcohol or drug use. And New York's law makes it much more difficult for prosecutors to go forward in cases where the victim ingested drugs or alcohol and chose to do that. This is really a form of legal victim blaming. It trains the light on the, in this case, woman who may have consumed voluntarily. And it says that if you are so impaired that you are unable temporarily to appraise or control your conduct, well, that's only a reason to be defined as a victim if you were forced to do those drugs or alcohol. So this blame shifting is really baked into the law. We see it in our culture, but we also see it in the statutes themselves. And it is a loophole that the New York State Legislature is expected to take up when the session reconvenes in the new year.
1: And about 20 states have this loophole. Also, the mayor of Ithaca, Robert Cantelmo, in a statement released last week, has proposed imposing suspension of Greek life, that's fraternities, and other student events, saying despite the severity of these crimes, Cornell University administration police failed to contact or coordinate any response with the Ithaca Police Department. Furthermore, the university failed to hold the perpetrators to account. Contrast that with Cornell University and the president breaking his silence this weekend and saying he supports an independent investigation.
0: Well, I think the case has brought back to the surface the culture of impunity on college campuses and beyond. So this is a national conversation that has been reignited. The extent to which fraternities, the extent to which athletics really support this kind of culture that allows perpetrators to escape with little or no accountability. I think when the national conversation was ignited in the way it has been over the last week, Cornell has responded to a certain extent by allowing this independent investigation into its own role in sort of allowing this to continue on college campuses. Because over a third of Cornell women in a recent survey have said that they have been victims of this sort of non-consensual sexual conduct on campus. And so this is an enormous problem, again, not just at Cornell, but across the country.
1: And if you can say, how is it possible that Cornell handed over some of their investigation to the county DA without including her sentence that she was 100% sure that she was raped? But of course, then the county DA, they didn't interview Jenda.
0: So the Cornell police summarized the interview that they had done in this six-page statement. My understanding from press accounts and from the district attorney's statement is that he relied on that six-page summary to determine that there was no possibility of criminal charges going forward. So without speaking to Jane Doe, without making any effort to break down some of the legal conclusions in that statement, without making any effort to, as I said earlier, build the kind of trust that would enable the most complete account to be gathered, the district attorney pointed to this voluntary intoxication loophole in New York State law and decided that there was no possibility of pursuing charges. I think that is a decision that has now come under a lot of scrutiny and for good reason, and we see now that the New York Attorney General is going to be picking up the baton and investigating the case before deciding whether there are probable charges.
1: Deborah Turkheimer, I want to thank you so much for being with us, Professor of Law at Northwestern University, author of Credible, Why We Doubt Accusers and Protect Abusers. The case is now being handed over to the New York State Attorney General, Letitia James, and of course we'll continue to follow it. Coming up, we go to the occupied West Bank to speak with a Palestinian human rights defender, Issa Amra, detained by the Israeli military for documenting

composed by the dissident Egyptian musician Sheikh Imam, performed by the New York City Palestinian Youth Choir. This is Democracy Now!, democracynow.org. I'm Amy Goodman, and the occupied West Bank Palestinian human rights defender Issa Amlo was detained at a military base by Israeli soldiers for 7 hours Friday. Amlo, the founder of the Hebron-based group Youth Against Settlements, was detained after he went to help a Palestinian family who he says had been attacked by armed settlers at their farmhouse outside Hebron. He says Israeli soldiers arrived, but instead of protecting the family, they arrested the father and forced the mother and children to remain inside their vehicle. Amlo himself was also targeted. Settlers pointed guns at him, threatened to shoot him. When the soldiers arrived, they handcuffed, blindfolded, and detained not the settlers, but him. Amlo Issa is one of the most prominent Palestinian human rights defenders in the West Bank. He received the Right Livelihood Award in 2024, known as the Alternative Nobel. That same year, he and Israeli activist Maoz Unam were named laureates of the Franco-German Prize for Human Rights and the Rule of Law. Issa Amlo joins us from Ramallah in the occupied West Bank. Issa Amlo, welcome back to Democracy Now! Explain what happened to you on Friday. We got an alert soon after you were taken. The significance of what you were trying to document

actually on the ground now, that the Palestinian family, they were in their land, you know, trying to farm, trying to, you know, to take care of their land, near an Israeli illegal outpost. So it's illegal even according to the Israeli law. Illegal settlers armed came to terrify the family, terrorize the family, intimidate the family by using violence, leaving the door, locating the gun at the family. There were four children and the mother and the father, and they were not a threat to the settlers or to the occupation. The army came after, infiltrated the mother and the father, and they became outside the law, the father, and they took him away. And we lost connection with the family. The family was talking to me, I was explaining to them their legal rights and what they were supposed to do. Then I went to help the family, to help the children, to help the mother who was locked in the car, and the car key was confiscated by the Israeli soldiers. I became the victim of the same sisters who came to do the same thing to me.

what happened to this family, and they just, you know, used violence and aggression toward me to intimidate me not to help this family or other family, because they don't want the world to know, they don't know, they don't want us to document this kind of violation. They don't want us to tell everybody in the world that this kind of Hitler terror and Hitler violence is sponsored by the Israeli government. It's a state-sponsored violence and terror toward the Palestinian family and coordinated with the Israeli military in the occupied territories, and especially in the West Bank and especially in Area C. So they took me and they threw me as a chief to the back of a military hammer after they made their dog attack me and bite me, and they hit me and they touched me, and for 2 days intimidated me to be killed and be tortured. And it was a very hard experience. For 7 hours, I was really in a very bad situation, under the cold, beaten, hidden.

defender and secure for not allowing a Palestinian family to have access to their land. We are putting about 1 million, more than 1 million dunams under the control of the Israeli settlers in the West Bank now. The Israeli settlers established more than 200 new outposts in the West Bank in the last 3 years and a half. They opened more than 200 kilometer new roads in a Palestinian private land. The Israeli government advanced more than 40,000 new settlement units. They are going to build an AE1 area. Around 120 Palestinian families and communities. They were expelled, evicted from their lands, from their communities, from their villages, because of this kind of pattern and this kind of strategies and tactics to confine the family, to isolate the family. In the West Bank, we live in Israel, we live in Gito. This is actual annexation. Palestine is disappearing because the Israeli settlements are everywhere. The Israeli closure is everywhere. We have around 950 new closed roads.

26,000 new lands, you know, as a state land. Just half of what they declared in the last 35 years almost. This is what's going on. They're very government too.

0: legal passive investment, there are outflows and settlements. 2.75 billion allocated to a new farm where we have the settlers attack Palestinians. The settlers, their farms control more than 18% of the West Bank. It's more than Area A. You know, it's more than the size of Area A. $1 billion for tourism.
1: Very quickly, we just have a minute. You told them you had a metal shoulder and they just let you be in the back of the, what was it, a Humvee as you were slamming against the different walls while they were driving. And do you think they freed you because of the international outcry warning

as of January 1st this year, there's a 5-cent tax on all disposable plastic bags at all Richmond grocery stores, pharmacies, and convenience stores. 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

outside. They start Sunday mornings and play all afternoon. That's the song Sadie from the Natural Boogie album, not Alligator Records. And if you happen to have an original copy of that album, you might find a certain DJ's name on the back of it. The band was set up with Shamika Copeland, My Kind of God, from the album Turn the Heat Up. The song featured, among other musicians, Joe Lewis Walker, who we will hear from later in the show. After that, A.C. Reed and the Spark Plugs gave us She's Fine. Sax player and singer Reed was born in Missouri, grew up in southern Illinois before moving to Chicago, where he was a sideman for a lot of musicians, including Buddy Guy and Junior Wells. I saw him a few times back in Chicago. He had a very big sound, very few blues bands he played for. So, for me, it was always fun to see A.C. unpacking his sax for the evening. That was followed by Richard L. Henry singing Goodbye, Little Girl, from the album Carolina Blues Jam, released in 2010. He's better known in the blues world as Big Boy Henry. He's from the Peabody. And that's all we can get.

here. We've got Moms as an international organization devoted to ending poverty and war. And in Richmond, they've been sharing a free vegetarian meal every week for over 30

There's another little thing that I can do, man.

Chris, who played with Buddy Guy and Slim Harper at times. Into the Moon, the title of his album, features Kenny on guitar and harp, Dwight Champagne on keyboards, Todd Greenlee on baritone sax, Kenny's brother Noel

Junior Wells is a song he's probably most famous for, Blue Man Blues. Features Wells on harp and vocals, Buddy Guy.

Yeah.

was carrying her mind to me with a child of blue heart, title track on his album, Catfish Blue, on the Wolf Records. Before that, guitarist Slim Jr. doing his father's well-known song, The Things That I Used to Do. This live version was recorded at last year's New Orleans Jazz and Heritage Festival. It was originally from New Orleans, but lives in Washington, D.C. Guitarist Slim Jr. And we began with Who's Been Talking? The song features several notable musicians and horn players from that recording session. Lucky Peterson on vocals, and Robinson electric piano, Danny Grainger on guitar,

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There was an amazing band backing up Slim.

Oh, that just snuck in there, didn't it? Okay. You are listening to WRIRLP 97.3 FM, Richmond Independent Radio. I'm Derek Sunshine. It's Tuesday, folks. It's time for the Tuesday Morning Breakfast Blend, Where the Bears Sing. We're going to kick it off with a little rock and roll from Ireland. This is Gillaband off their latest album, Pugnello, with Elogia.

From Rotterdam, that is Library Card with the A side of their Out of Context single. For Library Card, Psychic Flowers from Philadelphia off their brand new album Columbarium Niches with Crushing the Microscope. In the middle there, we had Love Banana from Australia with their latest single Seagull. Before Love Banana, Ganser. Off last year's album, Animal Hospital, we heard Half Plastic. And we started off with a brand new track from Gilliband from their album Pugnello that just came out in the last month. We heard Alogia. You're listening to the Tuesday Morning Breakfast Blend. I'm Derek Sunshine, and I'm prepared with more music. Next up, The Tubs from London from this year's album Hard Life and Heaven or London.

Brand new from Detroit musician Steph Chura. That is Danny from her brand new record, Dancing Alone on the Concrete. Just came out this Friday. Before Steph Chura, Prism Shores from Montreal, off their most recent album, Softest Attack, with Gossamer. A couple other recent releases before that. Dinosaur Jr.'s album, Near, just came out in the last couple of weeks. We heard Take Me With You. And before Dinosaur Jr., The Tubs from London, from their record, Hard Life and Heaven or London. I have a question for you, and this first one may be rhetorical. Do you love movies? Well, originally founded in 1899. Let's start over. Do you love movies? Well, originally founded in 1999, the James River Film Society is devoted to the art of film and film as art. JRFS supports independent media, artists, and enthusiasts through regular public screenings, classes, workshops, and access to equipment, information and resources, as well as their annual James River Film Festival. 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I'm Derek Sunshine. Oh man, it's a cool, dark fall morning already, isn't it? Well, let's get moving, warm up. This is some more music from Canada. They're good at warming up there. Motorist's latest record is called Never Sing Alone. This is The Damage.

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1: And before that message, we heard Touch Girl Apple Blossom from Austin, Texas, off off this year's album Graceful, with the song Dustin's Song. Before Touch Girl Apple Blossom, Perennial from New England off their latest record, Modernism, with kind of an old single for them, but I like playing it, Baby Are You Abstract. Before Perennial, Uni Boys from Los Angeles off their self-titled album with Maybe I'm Wrong. And we start off with Motorists from Toronto, the band Motorists, not people just driving cars. Motorists, their album is called Never Sing Alone. We heard the song The Damage. It's a Tuesday morning breakfast blend. I'm Derek Sunshine. Next up, we've got some local music from Graphic Violets, the project of Richmond musician Rob Garcia, who's in a bunch of other people's bands. Graphic Violets is his kind of one-man project. He's got a brand new album, Endless Parade, that just came out. Let's take a listen to it. This is Artificial Love, brand new local Graphic Violets, right here on WRIR.

Oh, that snuck up on me. That is Teenage Fan Club off their brand new record. Let me get my details up here in front of me. Got to have my details. Their brand new record, Do Not Dare to Dream, which I think is about to come out this Friday. We heard Day in the Sun by them before Teenage Fan Club, Artificial Go from Cincinnati off their album Triple Ones with, actually the single Triple Ones with the A-side. Before Artificial Go, Personal Trainer. From, I can't quite see the album title, we'll say Human A-Holes. We heard the song Scrambled Eggs. Before Personal Trainer, Olivia Tremor Control from Athens, Georgia. They are back with a new album, The Same Place, coming out October 23rd. We heard the song Time Waster. And we start off with Richmond Local Graphics Graphic Violets from their brand new record, Endless Parade and Artificial Love. It is about 3 minutes before 7 o'clock. Next up, we've got Kulk from Vienna off their brand new album, Smog Star, and Kaput Speaker.

We heard from the Baltimore duo At Sign. Yes, their band name is literally an at symbol. However, their album, Auto Smile, is a little bit more easy to Google if you decide to look them up. We heard Auto Smile from their latest record. We heard from their latest record, Auto Smile, we heard the song Bird. For At Sign from Baltimore, we heard Bondo from Los Angeles off their self-titled album with a little instrumental, Spin Cycle. Before Bondo, the group Helen from the Pacific Northwest, off their brand new album, Linda's Head, we heard Starline, that features musician Grouper as one of their members. For Helen Kolk, or C-U-L-K, I guess Silk, Kolk, I guess, from Vienna, from their album Smog Star, right before the hour, we heard Kaput Speaker. It is about 9 minutes, 8 minutes after 7 o'clock. I'm Derek Sunshine. It's the Tuesday Morning Breakfast Blend. And I have a message from the Latin Ballet of Virginia. The Latin Ballet of Virginia is a nonprofit performing arts organization dedicated to creating and strengthening connections to Hispanic and Latin American cultures through innovative and immersive dance-inspired education and performances that affect positive and sustainable change in people's lives. Educational programs seek to expose children of all ages and backgrounds to this rich cultural and artistic heritage in a format designed to build self-confidence through physical and mental challenges. Programs also help to see children new in the United States move more comfortably into their new settings by improving their language and communication skills. The Latin Ballet is a school of dance, a dance company, and an education medium. You can learn more by visiting Latin Ballet, that's just the words Latin and Ballet together, .com. Let's get into our next set. Next, we've got Proto Martyr from Detroit. They've got a brand new record just came out in the last month, Hotel Usona. And this is kind of the title track, the old hotel.

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1: And before that message, we heard from Catskills musician Emily A. Sprague, a one-time member of the band Florist. Off of their solo album Cyano, we heard Noon Liquid Ore, a little ambient synthesizer music. For Emily A. Sprague, Andy Bowie from New York, from his latest record Doomed, we heard Child. Before Andy Bowie, Chloe Jarabuto from Montreal, from her latest record Ohm Ohm, we heard Rond. And we start off with Proto Martyr from their album Hotel Usona and The Old Hotel. You're listening to the Tuesday Morning Breakfast Blend. I'm Derek Sunshine. We're going to change the vibe as we do here in the second hour of the show, starting with Roman Norfleet and the Be Present Art Group. They're a group from Portland, Oregon, kind of a large ensemble. Their latest record from this spring is The Remembering. This song is called Headed On to Freedom.

And that is The Marlowes off of their most recent album, The Hotel Malibu. We heard the song, What's On Your Mind? Great soul group from Surabaya, Indonesia. How about that? For The Marlowes, Tara Clerkin Trio from Bristol in the UK. Off their album, Somewhere Good, we heard the instrumental, Lake Walk. Before Tara Clerkin Trio, Flowers Must Die from the UK. Off their latest album, Tisnad, with Rakav Augen for Damo. And before Flowers Must Die, Roman Norfleet and the Be Present Art Group from Portland, Oregon, from their latest record, The Remembering, we heard Headed On to Freedom. You are listening to the Tuesday Morning Breakfast Blend. I'm Derek Sunshine. Going to be on until 8 o'clock. Then we got Democracy Now! Headed your way. But let's keep grooving along here this morning. Next up is Liana Flores, a really fun bossa nova singer from London. Her latest record is called And So It Goes, and this is the title track.

From Welland, Ontario, we heard Briar, a three-piece group. Their new album, Aeterna Memoria, is coming out at the end of the month, October 30th. We heard the song, As the Morning Burns Away. Before Briar, Fuses from Jotunberg, Sweden, off this year's album, Sawdust in the Transmission, we heard Floor is Lava. Before Fuses, Anna McClellan from Brooklyn, off of her latest record, Space, Ya Big Cloud, we heard Hot Water. And before Anna McClellan, we heard London singer Liana Flores from her latest record, And So It Goes, with the title track from that record. This has been the Tuesday Morning Breakfast Blend. It's about less than a couple minutes before 8 o'clock. You are listening to WRIRLP, 97.3 FM, Richmond Independent Radio. I'll be back next Tuesday at 6 o'clock with 2 hours and more music. Coming up in just a few minutes is Democracy Now! At 8 o'clock. And of course, if you're not already listening online, do visit us at WRIR.org for our complete schedule of news and talk programs you're not going to hear anywhere else in Richmond. I'm going to leave you with one last track before Democracy Now! This is Baltimore group Crying Laughing off of their album Talking and Bass Alarm.

0: and two newly affected zones were recently identified.
1: We'll speak to a Congolese journalist at the epicenter of the outbreak, as well as Dr. Craig Spencer at Brown University. He survived the Ebola virus in 2014. We'll also look at how President Trump's cuts to global health funding have fueled the Ebola outbreak. Then a federal judge has issued an emergency injunction to block the Trump administration from building new border barriers and roads inside Big Bend National Park in Texas. All that and more coming up. Welcome to Democracy Now!, democracynow.org, The War and Peace Report. I'm Amy Goodman. The Supreme Court's opened its new term Monday by hearing oral arguments in a case that could determine whether fossil fuel companies can be held liable for their role in creating the climate crisis and covering it up. The case concerns lawsuits brought by city and county officials in Boulder, Colorado, who sued ExxonMobil and Suncor Energy in state court, seeking damages for the costs of droughts, fires, floods, and other effects of global heating. During oral arguments, justices appeared skeptical of claims that federal law preempts state tort laws that could be used to sue energy companies. Climate justice groups rallied outside the court, joined by several young people who signed an amicus brief highlighting how children are especially vulnerable to the climate crisis. This is Alina Miranda, who is 16 years old when her family home was consumed by the Marshall Fire, the most destructive in Colorado history.
2: I did not create the climate crisis, but I am already living with the consequences. I signed an amicus brief because I believe my state has a right and duty to protect my health and hold corporations like Suncor responsible for the damage they've caused by prioritizing profit over long-term climate health. The Supreme Court should not take away the ability of my local government to protect me.
1: The Pentagon said Sunday it killed four people in a strike on a speedboat in the Caribbean, once again providing no evidence to back its claims the vessel was carrying drugs. That brings the number of people U.S. Southern Command claims to have killed to 238 since the Trump administration began blowing up civilian vessels in the Eastern Pacific and Caribbean Sea last year. In response, Amnesty International USA wrote, quote, nearly 240 dead in this illegal campaign of extrajudicial killings, i.e. murder at sea. Where is Congress to stop the horror, they asked. In Saudi Arabia, officials say three people were injured Monday as Houthi fighters from Yemen launched attacks on two regional airports. The attacks came as Yemen's Saudi-backed government announced its forces had recaptured the Red Sea port city of Mocha as part of a counteroffensive to drive Houthi militias from the areas around the strategic Bab el-Mandeb Strait. Meanwhile, officials in Turkey and Pakistan say they would rapidly deploy troops to Saudi Arabia as part of a mutual defense agreement signed in August, known as the Mecca Pact. The announcement came as the Saudi-led coalition launched airstrikes on what it said were weapons sites in Yemen's Houthi-controlled capital, Sana'a. The International Chamber of Commerce is warning of a growing global food crisis due to disruptions to shipping through the Strait of Hormuz caused by the U.S. and Israeli war in Iran. The group's secretary general told the Wall Street Journal fertilizer capacity has fallen by nearly 40% since the strait was disrupted, with grain prices set to rise by up to 80% unless it's reopened. On Monday, President Trump defended his decision to attack Iran, telling a campaign rally in Grand Island, Nebraska, high gas prices are a small price to pay.
3: It's a small price to pay for keeping the world safe, keeping our country safe. They can take out a city. Let them take out Los Angeles. Let them take out San Diego. This is a very small price to pay, and it's going to be over with very soon.
1: The statement drew condemnation from elected officials in California. Los Angeles Mayor Karen Bass responded, quote, the role of a president is to protect the country, not to actively threaten it and encourage attacks on American lives, she said. Ukraine launched a massive attack on Russia overnight with 650 drones targeting the Moscow region. The attacks killed two people, set a warehouse on fire. It's Ukraine's second largest drone attack yet on the Russian capital. It follows claims by Ukraine that a Russian drone sunk a ship in Romanian waters in the Black Sea. Romania reported that two people were killed when a grain ship caught fire and sank. Kenya's detected its first ever case of Ebola. The patient is a Kenyan citizen who's been living in the Democratic Republic of the Congo and arrived in Nairobi over the weekend. The patient has since died. His death comes as the DRC is combating its largest ever outbreak of Ebola, recording more than 8,000 cases. 4,000 of them, the people died. Later in the broadcast, we'll speak with a Congolese journalist at the epicenter of the Ebola crisis and Dr. Craig Spencer at Brown University. He survived Ebola in 2014. New York Governor Kathy Hochul declared a state of emergency on Monday due to the rapid spread of measles in neighboring states and in rural areas of New York, as well as the city. The declaration came as the number of measles cases in Pennsylvania so far this year surpassed 1,000, the largest state outbreak in more than three decades. Five people have died so far. Officials blame low vaccination rates for the outbreak. In Russia, a worker at an anti-plague laboratory died from a, quote, pneumonia of undetermined origin last week, unquote. According to Russian media, nearly 200 people who'd been in contact with the worker have been placed under precautionary medical observation. U.S. Secretary of State Marco Rubio said Monday, if something like that gets out, it could quickly spread, he said, adding the U.S. is monitoring the situation closely. In Texas, opposition is mounting against a proposed ICE jail and processing center that will be located inside a 640,000 square foot warehouse in San Antonio's east side. Mayor Gina Ortiz Jones says city officials are exploring legal options to block the site after federal officials failed to respond to questions about its impacts on the environment and local community. The jail's also opposed by San Antonio area Congressmember Joaquin Castro, who cited reports of inadequate medical care and abusive conditions in ICE jails, including sexual violence. Over the weekend, and hundreds of protesters marched to the warehouse site, calling on ICE to get out of San Antonio. In related news, immigrants detained at the Folkston ICE Processing Center in Georgia have released a video from inside denouncing inhumane conditions.
4: We are immigrants from all over the world whom Trump is locking up in prison-like detentions for nothing and for a long time.
5: Most of us are asylum seekers, those who came to the United States seeking protection from political persecution and violence in their home countries. Many fled out of fear, becoming political prisoner. In those countries, and one might say we became political prisoner in the United States simply because we are immigrants.
6: We have 1 to 2 hours of yard a day, and the rest of the day we are locked up in dorms, restricted, controlled, and restricted in everything. What we can have, watch, and play. When we can eat and sleep, shower, and go to the toilet.
7: Honor, dignity, respect mean nothing here. The guard insult us, humiliate us, threaten us, and punish us when they want.
1: The Folkston ICE jail is operated by the for-profit prison company Geo Group. A Chicago teacher who was shot five times by a Border Patrol agent filed a federal civil lawsuit Monday alleging false arrest and imprisonment, malicious prosecution, emotional distress, and negligence. Matamar Martinez was shot last October as she followed federal agents carrying out immigration raids in her neighborhood, honking her horn and shouting to alert her neighbors. Immediately after the shooting, the Department of Homeland Security declared Martinez was a domestic terrorist and accused her of using her car as a weapon. But federal prosecutors abruptly dropped charges just weeks later. Martinez lawyers say they have proof that Border Patrol agent Charles Exum shot Martinez without justification and that he was not in danger at the time of the shooting. In news from southern Arizona, dozens of armed Border Patrol agents Monday raided a protest camp in Lokio, arresting at least 20 people who'd been protecting a 200-year-old cottonwood tree and blocking the Trump administration's expansion of the border wall for over 2 months. The camp had been in place since July, with activists taking turns to sit up high in the branches of the giant sacred cottonwood. In video footage from the scene Monday morning, witnesses are heard screaming as an excavator rips out the cottonwood, known as the grandmother tree, from its roots to make way for Trump's border wall. To see our coverage of this story, go to our website at democracynow.org. We'll have more on this also later in the broadcast. In related news, federal agencies have declined to renew permits for a dozen water stations operated by the Tucson-based nonprofit Humane Borders to help migrants crossing the treacherous Sonoran Desert. This comes as the remains of at least 86 migrants have been found in the region this year alone, as people are forced to cross through more remote and dangerous areas of the U.S.-Mexico border due to the expansion of the wall. This is Octavio Fuentes, Executive Director of Humane Borders.
8: Water is a human right, and the removal of water stations during the surge of migrant deaths is absolutely deplorable. It is cruel. The government's border strategy that they've had in place for the last 30 years is prevention through deterrence. It's what has pushed people into this desert for 30 years. Now it's going to deny water, and more people will absolutely die as a result of it.
1: Mexican President Claudia Sheinbaum is requesting evidence after U.S. Ambassador to Mexico Ronald Johnson claimed shots fired from Mexico targeted U.S. Coast Guard. The alleged shooting reportedly took place in the Texas-Tamaulipas border in late September. Hundreds of U.S. troops, helicopters, drones, and other military equipment have since been deployed to the region in response. This is the Mexican president speaking from Mexico City Monday.
9: They even sent it in writing, stating that there have been shots fired from the Mexican border into the United States. We have requested all the evidence that this was the case, because we have no evidence. No member of the National Guard, the Army, or the Navy has detected any shots fired from the Mexican border into the United States.
1: And President Trump said Monday his super PAC will pay for his campaign-style ads instead of using federal funds. The use of taxpayer money to fund Trump's midterm ads drew swift backlash, even from some Republicans. The government has reportedly spent at least $10 million to air the ads. Public Citizen blamed broadcast networks for accepting the taxpayer-funded campaign-style ads, saying, quote, "The letter to broadcasters notes that they should refrain from airing advertisements that they know are otherwise illegal under the law, and that broadcasters must maintain a public file on any political ads they air. Failing to uphold this duty can result in broadcast license revocation," unquote. And those are some of the headlines. This is Democracy Now!, democracynow.org, The War and Peace Report. I'm Amy Goodman in New York, joined by Democracy Now! Co-host Juan Gonzalez in Chicago. Hi, Juan.
10: Hi, Amy, and welcome to all of our listeners and viewers across the country and around the world.
1: Nearly 2,000 French high schools are blockaded or closed today as massive student-led protests spread over France over school funding and inequality. The demonstration began in September at a single school outside Paris where students protested teacher shortages, overcrowded classrooms, and crumbling school buildings. But the scope of the protests has widened amidst a violent crackdown by French police. French authorities have arrested more than 5,000 people since the movement began, about 85% of them high schoolers. These are the voices of two students protesting in Paris earlier today.
11: For us, it's first of all in support of the high school students who started blockades a few days ago. I think we all have a role to play in this movement, and the more we are, the more we will be heard. And I think this is not a fight of a few handful of people, but a more global fight for the youth. We feel despised, because when the answer is violence, that means, in a way, democracy is no longer working. But we feel especially that there is such a gap between the elites and us, and we feel we are creating unease because we are disrupting so much that they are using force to shut us up.
12: I'm quite happy because for once we see a real movement of the youth everywhere and we hear about it. But then what I deplore is that the media is showing more of the violence done by the students before their demands, which are vital. And yes, there is a bit of violence, but it's not everywhere. France's budget will come to a vote soon, so we hope there will be a higher budget for education and for the presidential election next year as well. We hope for a bit of change after 10 years of President Macron heading the country.
1: France's official independent national human rights body has expressed deep concern over what it called the state's disproportionate use of force in response to the protests. On Monday, Democracy Now! Reached a French student who described the violent police crackdown. For her safety, she asked not to be identified.
13: During the protests, students receive tear gas, get hit, get attacked, get charged by policemen, by the CRS, which is a police institution. Basically, it has been really violent. Many people have been wounded. Many people have been arrested. Someone lost an eye. Someone lost a hand. And this is happening to literal teens, literal children. Most of us aren't even adults yet. And this is terrible because literal adult people, adult policemen, adult policewomen with weapons and tear gas and shields and helmets are attacking literal students with some cardboard with messages on it. Like, we're pacifist and our movement is nonviolent, and yet we receive so much violence from the government.
1: That was a French high school student afraid to be named or shown. We go now to France. We begin with Claire Vigneault, the general secretary of the French Student Union, the FSE. She's at a protest in Rennes in northwestern France. Thanks so much for joining us, Claire. If you can start off by talking about how these protests began. When people hear suburbs, they think more middle class, but in France, it's basically the opposite, where more poverty is concentrated. Talk about the schools, the high school students, and how this has grown.
14: Yeah, so it started like a few days ago and maybe 10 days ago, something like that. And now it's getting bigger and bigger every day. It started in Saint-Denis, which is a suburb near Paris, but very poor suburbs. It started because class conditions, like studying conditions, are really getting worse and worse. They have water in their class. They have rats in their class. The roof is falling out. So it's getting harder and harder to study for these high school students. So they started to block their high schools. Now it's widened out to most of the high schools in France. Actually, today, the state decided to close 500 high schools because they didn't want them to be blocked. But even with that precaution, 500 more high schools are blocked. And we have also like 90% of the universities, the campuses that are blocked, and we are going to keep on going. Keep on going to block. Today we were on a protest in Rennes. Yes, we are trying to escape from the policemen that are chasing us with tear gas, and with water cannon. And so, yes, it was a very big protest in Rennes. There was actually like 16,000 people in Rennes, which is not a big city. And one thing to note is that the Minister of the Interior told today the head of the biggest trade union in France that Rennes was going to be an example of repression, of violence, and to show all the rest of the movement that we can't do what we are doing now, which is protest for our living conditions.
10: And Claire, could you talk more about what the demands of the students are, and especially their concerns about so many of these schools having no air conditioning in warm weather, that the heat gets up to 35 degrees Celsius or 95 degrees Fahrenheit, especially given that France has had so many people die during heat waves this past year?
14: Yeah, because we have seen a lot of classes, even classes for like really young child, starting from 6 years old, being in classrooms where there were like 35 students with temperatures attaining 35 degrees and even more. Some of them attained 40 degrees. And we are concerned because you can't learn really in a really good way when you are under this weather. And we are fighting, of course, for the weather conditions, like the standing conditions, but not only. And obviously, we are struggling for more budget in school and less budget in the army, because in France, the financement for the army doubled in 10 years. And when they, at the same time, the budget for education is getting lower and lower every day. And so that's like the air conditioning is, of course, one of the goals, but not only. And before even having air conditioning, we would like to have safe classrooms with no bad products for our health in the buildings. And we would like, if it rains outside, we don't want rain in our classrooms, etc., etc.
1: We're going to go right now to southern France, where we're joined by Cole Strangler, a journalist in France covering politics and labor. The significance of this protest, Cole, I mean, we see Claire in the streets of Rennes, there are protests in Lille, a nationwide day of protests. The college unions and other labor unions joining in these protests right now. Thousands of people arrested, about 5,000, over 87% of them kids in high school.
15: Yeah, that's right. And I think maybe just to complement some of what we've already been hearing, you know, those issues have been absolutely at the forefront of what I've been hearing on the ground here. I was just at a protest in Aix-en-Provence, just in the south of France, just north of Marseille, where students were telling me their own stories of the dilapidated conditions of some of their buildings, which, to be fair, aren't nearly as bad as when we talk about the suburbs of Paris, where you have, you know, rats, you know, in the hallways. But still, people talking about dilapidated buildings, having to install nets around their around the buildings to make sure there's not falling debris. That's an issue I heard about. And, you know, another issue people talk a lot about here is the staff shortages, the lack of teachers. This has been an issue that's been bubbling up for years, in fact. And we heard it mentioned, France's the amount of spending that France has done on education has stagnated, if not declined. You know, if you go back to the late 90s, 1997, France was spending over 7% of its GDP on education. That's declined about nearly a percentage point. So the government's spending less. And the salaries are quite low as well. That might be shocking to some viewers in the United States. You know, a starting salary for a public school teacher in France is around 2,000 euros. Even mid-career professionals are making less than the OECD average, less than the European Union average. And so when you have low salaries, you know, and you have dilapidated buildings, it's easy to maybe understand why you have these staff shortages. And so this is an interesting issue where the critiques that high school students are making are actually very similar to what teachers unions have been saying for quite some time. So there's that issue of the shortages. And I think another key issue that's emerged, and again, students were talking about it, both the high school students I talked to earlier today and the university students who joined the protest, was the issue of what in France they call Parcoursup, which is the new platform that was introduced a few years ago, which is basically an application platform for high school students to get into universities. That is not very transparent. There's a lot of critiques about how this sort of seemingly mysterious system will offer university spots to students. So students aren't getting to go to the universities they want to go to that are close to them. They might have to move halfway across the country. That means more money that they're spending on rent. They can't live with their parents. And so that critique of the university application process is something that unites, again, both high school students and university students. And that's what's been interesting when you're talking to people on the streets here, is to see to what extent the high school student issues actually resonate beyond just high schools, right? It's university students. It's also trade unions. Today, the protest that was at, you had a lot of trade union support from the main labor unions in France. And I think the movement is really resonating because it's really hit a nerve here on a lot of issues that are important to French society.
10: And Cole, I wanted to ask you, the French government has accused the left-wing political party France Ambout of stoking the violence some violence at these protests. Can you talk about the significance of this, especially as France is preparing for next year's presidential elections?
15: Yeah, I was talking about this earlier, and I think that this line that we've indeed heard from the government, I think it is both a great exaggeration of the mobilizing power of that party, La France Insoumise, led by Jean-Luc Mélenchon. And it's also, I think, an insult to the collective intelligence of the high school students who are protesting. I mean, I don't think it's physically possible for a political party to have this broad of a reach. So I think that's sort of an easy excuse. But that's indicative of the approach the government has taken so far. This question of police repression and police violence, which we heard about just earlier, has also been something that's been kind of pushing the movement forward. A lot of French people, I think, have been shocked by the degree of the police violence. You know, we heard there was a 15-year-old who had his hand basically blown off by picking up a stun grenade that the police use here. We had another student who lost the use of his eye because he was hit by a rubber bullet. These are low grade, almost military kind of technologies that the police use in France. And it's part of a policing strategy that has been in place for several years now. Many of your viewers might remember the Yellow Vest movement back in late 2018, where we had, decentralized mass protests and a huge amount of violence, where you had protesters having, losing their eyes, losing their hands. The difference here, and this is what makes it frightening, is we're not talking about adults, we're talking about literal high schoolers. We're talking about 15, 14-year-olds who are being beaten by police. And, there have been incidents, we should just be clear, there have been incidents of people attacking police officers at some points, firefighters, but that is the extreme minority. And I think the much bigger story here, we're talking about a democratic country where the police have been attacking high school students. And I think it's documented. There's been hundreds of complaints that have been filed with the French government to this effect. This French policing strategy that was used during the Yellow Vests is now being directed against high schoolers. And that's also energizing this movement. A lot of people think it's unacceptable.
1: We're going to go from Aix-en-Provence, where Cole Stangler is, to Lille, France, from the south to the north of France. Alice Rollins is a university student and member of the National Board of the French Student Union, also just at a protest. Alice, thanks so much for joining us. As we wrap up, what do you think it's most important for us to understand about this mass protest that's taking place in France and what you're demanding and how this might even affect the national elections that are coming up next year in France?
16: Yeah, absolutely. I think the most important thing here is that it started with the high schoolers today. It's also university students, but we've seen also teachers, we've seen farmers, we've seen the Yellow Vesters who want to join again. We've seen everyone want to join this mobilization, because I think what's very interesting about this one here is that everyone is deeply, deeply angry. We are completely fed up of the living conditions, the school conditions, the work conditions that we have, and everyone is really, really deeply angry. And that's what's really interesting at the moment. So the students, like they've said, are being faced with really strong repression from the police forces. So as they said before, there were many kids, this is children who are being shot at with rubber bullets and tear gas and water cannons, who are being chased, who are being arrested massively. And this is completely unheard of before. It's only been a week of this mobilization with different protests and schools being blocked, etc. And it's already over 5,000 people arrested, and as you said, mostly children. And so this is completely different from things that we've seen before. And because France, it's quite often there are mobilizations and things, but this is completely a different proportion, because people

0: the student protest?
1: Yeah, that's an interesting question because there are, we can see in protests loads of parents, and we've seen on online on TikTok and the different apps that the teachers and parents have been joining the protests because they understand that the students, the high schoolers especially, are really deeply angry and they are completely fed up of going to school and then there being rats and the ceiling falling down and chemical products in the ceiling that are giving us cancer. Like, it's completely insane. And so the parents and teachers, but also much wider, the general population, are completely with the mobilizations, but the media are only showing violence and this and that, but the true violence is the violence of the police, the violence of the repression. How is it possible that children, 14-year-olds, are having their eyes being blown off, their hands being blown off, their teeth being completely ripped out by these rubber bullets and tear gas? How is it possible that this is happening in France today? 5,000 people arrested, mostly children. How is this possible? It's the true violence is the violence of the state that we are being faced with all day, every day, all year. That's the true violence, having no money, having difficulty finishing the month, having less and less help from the state, having to choose between eating and putting your heating on in during the winter. It's that kind of violence that we are faced with all year. And so, you know, the parents and the teachers and wider the general population are completely agreeing with the everything that they want, the students, the high schoolers, the university students, but also much wider. Everyone has things they want to change.
2: Alice Rowlands, want to thank you for being with us from Lille, from the north of France, university student member of the National Board of the FSU, French Student Union. I also want to thank Cole Stangler, journalist based in France, covering politics and labor issues, joining us from Aix-en-Provence in the south, and Claire Vigneault, general secretary of the French Student Union, joining us from the streets of Rennes, where the massive protest also is taking place today, as it is across the country. And just to underscore something Juan said about the heat and the lack of air conditioning, this isn't just a luxury. We're talking about 8,000 people in France this summer died from heat. Coming up, we go to the Democratic Republic of the Congo, where the death toll from Ebola has topped 4,000. Stay with us.

It's free by Chicano Batman. This is Democracy Now!, democracynow.org, The War and Peace Report. I'm Amy Goodman with Juan Gonzalez. The Ebola epidemic in the Democratic Republic of the Congo, the DRC, has killed over 4,000 people since the World Health Organization declared a public health emergency in May. At least 50 health workers are among the dead. More than 8,300 cases have been recorded and counting. It's now the fastest growing Ebola outbreak in history. The number of recorded cases appears to have peaked in August, but that drop may be due to undetected spread in insecure areas. The largest number of new cases are currently in the North Kivu province. The outbreak was declared in May, but health authorities believe it began spreading in January. The delay in detection was due in part to international disinvestment in global health, particularly the rapid dismantling of the U.S. Agency for International Development, USAID, last year when Trump took office. Earlier this week, tents at a displacement camp of 19,000 people were burned by soldiers looking for weapons. A transit center used for Ebola patients there was also destroyed.

0: destroyed, many families fled the camp. Across Ituri, more than 373,000 people are living in displacement camps due to ongoing conflict. Meanwhile, many workers on the front lines of the Ebola response say they have not been paid in months, despite being critical to containment efforts and putting themselves at risk. Workers protested in Bunia, the capital of the Ituri province, this week. Ituri is the epicenter of the crisis, accounts for 90% of the confirmed cases. This is health investigator Biogi Beiza of the Bunia Health Zone.
1: The reason for our frustration is that the authorities still owe us. We went 2 months without pay. There are outstanding payments owed to our colleagues for the first 45 days. They haven't been paid. The WHO had us sign for transport allowances covering a period of 75 days. Unfortunately, they still haven't settled that.
0: Misinformation has complicated the responses. Information in local languages has not been readily available. This is Lydia Colm of the Ituri Journalist Syndicate, who says local journalists have had more trouble accessing sources.
2: Even within the communication pillar focused on risks and community engagement, there is no presence of local journalists, including those living in Bunia or the Ituri province. This means that when people see others coming to raise awareness, but the population trusts journalists much more, it creates a certain mistrust within the community. We ask the response teams to provide us a spokesperson whenever journalists need someone to speak, so that we know for each situation to discuss prevention, to know who we can approach to talk to. So the journalists address this person directly. If we need to talk about epidemic surveillance, we will be able to speak to the appropriate person without much back and forth. If we need to discuss aid and dignified, secure burials, issues that still cause problems in the community, we would already know who to turn to. If the response team can provide us with this kind of people as resources, they will have greatly helped us address the difficulties.
0: For more, we go to two guests. Independent journalist Kilimali Choma Choma is an independent Congolese journalist normally based in Kinshasa, who's been reporting from Ituri since the start of the outbreak, a contributor to the Friends of Congo blog and Substack, joining us from Bunia, the capital of Ituri, and from Providence, Rhode Island, we're joined by an Ebola survivor, Dr. Craig Spencer. He's a public health professor, emergency medicine physician at Brown University. He contracted Ebola in Guinea in 2014 while on a medical mission there. He made a full recovery at Bellevue Hospital here in New York. Let's begin with Kilimali. You are in Ituri. Can you talk about what exactly is happening in the epicenter of the outbreak? 4,000 people now dead, and now we have word a person has died in Kenya as it crosses the border. I mean, we're talking about diseases like this. No borders. Tell us what we should know, Kilimali Choma Choma.
3: Thank you so much. What you should know exactly is that the situation is still worse, even if the government say that the situation is under control. But until now, there is no any sign which is can confirm us that the situation is under control. You have so many organizations which are working here on the ground, but with no more results, including on the survey of the situation. You have also, as you said, you have also so many local organizations who are working, like Sofepadi, Basanja Coalition, and other organizations who are working on the ground, but which doesn't have enough money, like international NGOs, but they didn't get inside, they didn't get more resources to do what they can do, and it's them who are more easy and more near to population. This is the first. And the second, the Ebola, it's spreading a lot because at the beginning it was only one province, and in that province it's only three health zone. But right now, it's now in Democratic Republic of the Congo, 64 health zone and seven provinces which are touched. And right now we know that Kenya now has a case of DID, And we have Uganda, which had in a few weeks ago his last case. So it means the situation, it's not 100% under control, even if there are some activities like medical activity which are done by partners of government to respond to this Bundibugyo outbreak.
4: But Akili Mali, this whole issue of the frontline workers who are risking their lives to combat this outbreak, they're not being paid. What is the government saying and what are health officials saying about the reason for that?
3: So many of them are saying that those persons didn't pay it because they have to analyze their data and they have to analyze their identity. But the problem right now, the government said also that they haven't enough money to help them because the government only invest from the beginning of this outbreak around 15 million of US dollars right now, and international partners put around 600 million right now, and those 600 million are under control of NGO. This is what government is saying, and it hasn't enough resource to response. And also there are NGOs which are saying that it's an issue for the government to respond to this issue and to pay local staff, and they are always promising them that they will have solution, and some of them have been paid, but others until now haven't been paid yet.
0: And Akili Mali, can you talk about you yourself afraid that you were coming down with Ebola? Talk about your experience in one of these clinics and getting tested.
3: Exactly. Shortly, I had some disease, and I went in Ebola treatment center where I should be received. I have been received at an Ebola treatment center here in near Bunia. And in that Ebola treatment center, I received a good medical help. A good medical help, and this is the opportunity to thanks all doctor, all health worker, all hygienists, and all person who are working in this risky environment, but without being paid or with not enough money. But for my experience, I experienced how afraid, because first of all, I was afraid because when you went there and you are seeing near you that there are people, other people who are dying in a room after you are and you are listening that there are other people who were declared positive of Ebola, and they went with them to the positive case rooms, and it's really scared. And also there are so many things which didn't work really, really well, like things of food, like things of water, like things of sanitation. For example, for food, they didn't really give the answer. They didn't really give ask the person what will you eat and what you can't eat, so they can prepare. They are only like in prison, I can say. They are only preparing, and they are putting there, and you have to eat. If you don't eat, you will manage yourself, while other people from outside can't join. And can't give other things from outside to us people who are in the red zone, in the zone where are some suspected cases.
4: I'd like to bring into the conversation Dr. Craig Spencer, public health professor and emergency medicine physician at Brown University. He's an Ebola survivor himself. Dr. Spencer, what can you tell us about why this this latest outbreak of Ebola has spread so quickly, and some of your own experiences?
5: Well, the biggest reason that it spread so quickly is that we didn't detect it until much later than we ideally would have. This was first detected back in May, so just about 5 months ago. But by the time that Congo and the international community was aware of the outbreak, it had already been spreading for months. and has been pointed out already, is the fact that it went from a few health zones to dozens of health zones, which means that in every single one of those, you need to stand up a team and a response. You need to build an Ebola treatment center. You need to work with the community so that they can trust that the center there is taking care of patients and their loved ones. But you also need to staff it. And that often means local staff, but bringing in international partners, NGOs, that requires a lot of money, a lot of expertise. And you can see how this starts to build up into a really complicated response. This is what we're seeing over the last 5 months, is that at the outset of this outbreak, there were, you know, a couple hundred cases that were identified really on day one of this outbreak when it was reported. But that is much bigger than most Ebola outbreaks are when they end. So just the way that this started was already problematic. We knew that on the day one of this outbreak, there were already cases in Congo, but also cases reported in Uganda next door. Since then, Uganda has led a really efficient response and has been declared Ebola free. But with this case reported today in Kenya, it highlights the fact that if there is an outbreak or multiple fires that are burning as they are, particularly around North Kivu in Congo right now, the risk of onward transmission, both locally, internationally, and further abroad, remains high. And it's something that we need to remain vigilant about. Otherwise, this outbreak is going to continue. And the risk to the neighboring countries, as well as those communities in Congo and countries further abroad, remains high.
0: And Dr. Craig Spencer, if you can talk about the role of the dismantling of USAID and what role USAID, the Agency for International Development, played, and what exactly the NSPS is, the National Special Pathogen Service.
5: These are all incredibly important because we are seeing this outbreak emerge and really unfurl in a setting of decreased global health support, not just from the US, but from many countries around the world. But the US played an incredibly large role up until the first week of the second Trump administration. If you recall back then, there was an Ebola outbreak in Uganda just days into the second Trump administration. USAID had already been kind of, incapacitated. And since then, the U.S. has not shown up in the same way that it has in previous Ebola outbreaks. In the past, we would have sent people to be on the ground in the middle of these communities that are most affected. Right now, the U.S. is not doing that. We're not sending our CDC people into the same communities. They're staying in the capital or far away, meaning that they're relying on secondhand information. As you pointed out, we don't have USAID capacity here to work with local actors, to support them, to make sure airport screening is being done and people who are symptomatic are not getting on planes to travel further afield. And without the USAID capacity, that means that moving samples or testing samples is not going to be as efficient as it has been in the past when the US helped coordinate a lot of that. And the result is that you have not just in Eastern Congo, where there's an Ebola outbreak still ongoing and it's still getting much bigger. You have PEPFAR, other programs that were helping provide HIV treatment to millions and millions of people around the world that are less robust than they were just over a year, 2 years ago. And the result has been that many people, unfortunately, are dying because of the U.S. pulling back in its global health commitments. At the same time, you mentioned NSPS. The U.S. over the past decade, in the aftermath of infections like my own and others, built this incredible hospital system all throughout the U.S. We have over a dozen extremely well-equipped, well-prepared hospitals to deal with things like Ebola at a moment's notice. We have put hundreds of millions of dollars, if not more, into making sure that they're always ready. But what we've seen over the last few months is that when Americans have been infected with Ebola, responding to the outbreak on the ground in Eastern Congo, they have not been brought back to these well-prepared facilities ready for them in the U.S. Instead, this administration has done everything that it can to bring these patients to places outside of the U.S. So two Americans were not brought back home, as we know we're capable of and have done in the past to provide them high-quality care.
6: They were brought to Germany, where the teams there are wonderful. But if it were me and I was a U.S. citizen, I would want to go back home, particularly knowing that there's a system built exactly for this. And my worry is that going forward, Americans won't know that this system exists. Politicians won't be aware of how important it is, and we won't continue to invest in it in the future.
0: Dr. Spencer, we just have 30 seconds, but here in New York, the governor has just declared a state of emergency because of measles, which was considered eliminated in 2000, a quarter of a century ago. A fifth person have died of measles in Pennsylvania right now. There are over 100 cases in New York. Your response?
6: Most people don't know that 45 states have reported measles cases this year. New York is one of the few to declare this an emergency. It expands who can test and who can vaccinate, but it doesn't do anything to address the underlying trust issues that many of these communities have. New York is challenged because next door, Pennsylvania, has had over 1,000 cases. We've had 5 deaths this year, 8 over the last 2 years. And so we're dealing with a pretty unprecedented outbreak, something we haven't seen in decades in the U.S. And the worry is that there are multiple fires all around the country, and any of these can get much bigger. And it's likely that we'll have many more, maybe thousands of cases of measles and more, unfortunately, deaths in the near future because of this ongoing outbreak.
0: Dr. Craig Spencer, public health professor, emergency medicine physician at Brown University and Ebola survivor himself, and Akila Mali Chomachoma, independent Congolese journalist reporting from Ituri since the start of the outbreak, speaking to us from Bunia. Coming up, a federal judge has issued an emergency injunction to block the Trump administration from building new border barriers and roads inside Big Bend National Park in Texas. Back in 20 seconds.

0: nothing left to Songbird say. By Henry Furland. This is Democracy Now!, democracynow.org. I'm Mimi Goodman with Juan Gonzalez. We end today's show with a victory for environmentalists. On Friday, a federal judge in El Paso, Texas, temporarily blocked the construction of new border wall and roads in Big Bend National Park and nearby areas. Judge Kathleen Cardone said her preliminary injunction will remain in place until a lawsuit filed by the Center for Biological Diversity and others is resolved. The judge also signaled the plaintiffs' constitutional claims against the border wall expansion are likely to succeed in court. In August, bulldozers started tearing into Big Bend National Park, but were met with growing resistance from protesters and advocates who've long warned of the devastation border militarization has had on desert and other sacred ecosystems along the U.S.-Mexico border. Well, for more on this, we go to Tucson, Arizona, where we're joined by Laken Jordahl, National Public Lands Advocate with the Center for Biological Diversity. Welcome back to Democracy Now!, Laken. Explain this victory. And wasn't this Republican-appointed judge who ruled against the Trump administration?
1: Yeah, it's so nice to be back to share some incredible news. We had what I would call a truly historic victory in court on Friday. Effectively, we slammed the brakes on $7 billion worth of corrupt construction contracts, not just in Big Bend National Park, but across almost one-third of the entire U.S.-Mexico border. No victory like this has ever happened before. Of course, you know, this is not the end of the road. We have a lot to continue to fight for, but we have effectively stopped construction across West Texas, and it's incredible.
2: And could you talk about the growing opposition to Trump's border enforcement and militarization campaign, not only in Texas, but across the border in states like Arizona as well?
1: Yeah, you know, it really feels like an incredible moment for the borderlands. We've got so much solidarity and connections to what's happening in Lokio with the cottonwoods being cut down, what's happening in the Rio Grande Valley where walls are still going up. And while this victory only applies to about one third of the border in West Texas, we really hope that this shows that DHS's power is not infinite. They have used this waiver authority to strip away the rights of communities, of wildlife, of indigenous nations. And now, for the first time, a court has said that this waiver authority is very likely unconstitutional. So my hope is that this win can spread across the borderlands, and that we've really shown the chink in the armor of this waiver authority that has been abused by DHS and enabled so much damage across the borderlands for more than two decades now.
2: And can you talk a little more about how the these border communities have been disrupted, especially the desert and the ecosystems of these communities?
1: Yeah, the wall has already inflicted so much damage across the entire border region. We've seen walls go up through national park units like Oregon Pipe and Coronado National Memorial in Arizona. We're now seeing the huge fight to build walls across the sovereign Tohono Nation on the border in Arizona. So when these walls go up, they are not following any of our nation's most important environmental laws. That means they're not doing meaningful surveys for indigenous grave sites or sensitive species. It means that they're not following laws like the Clean Air Act, the Clean Water Act. So tons of public health issues have arisen from wall construction. We have seen walls go up across the vast majority of my home state of Arizona. And that means that no wildlife larger than a jackrabbit is able to cross north or south. That's a direct threat to their survival and leads to localized extinction. We are doing everything in our power to protect the remaining wildlife corridors left along the border. And the Big Bend region is the largest stretch of unwalled borders. So we've got a ways to go. Interestingly, this injunction cannot be appealed to the Fifth Circuit. It's a bit of a poetic twist because the way they wrote these waivers, they actually did not allow for appellate court review. So if DHS wants to challenge this injunction. They're going to have to go straight to the Supreme Court, which is a process that, for one, takes some time, and for two, the Supreme Court has a lot on their docket. And there's some indications that, you know, the arguments that we've used to win this case are actually more favored by conservative justices. So this is a historic time. It's amazing. It feels, you know, it's the biggest win of my life, and it belongs to everybody who's been fighting so hard to stop this destruction across Big Bend. And we should absolutely savor it.
0: We want to thank you so much, Lake and Jordo, for being with us. A 20-second response to what happened in Lokeel in your state of Arizona with the large excavator brought in by the Border Patrol agents destroying more than 200-year-old cottonwood.
1: Yeah, just horrific. Watching those videos of them toppling this ancient tree that was very likely older than the border itself is symbolic of how DHS has treated the border region. They see our communities, our wildlife, our nature as a sacrifice zone that have allowed presidents from both parties, honestly, to play out security theater at the expense of our homelands.
0: Lake and Jordo, we have to leave it there, of the Center for Biological Diversity, joining us from Arizona. I'm Amy Goodman with Juan Gonzalez for another edition of Democracy Now!

0: 2026 talks for following our democracy in historic times.
1: They want a senator from New York and California, and they know they can buy Dan Osborne. But folks, I've been delivering for the state for 12 years. I will always be a senator for Nebraska.
0: Nebraska Republican Senator Pete Ricketts joined President Donald Trump on the campaign trail yesterday in GOP-friendly Grand Island, Nebraska. Polls show a tightening Senate race there between Ricketts, a Navy veteran, and union leader Dan Osborne, an independent. Osborne came within 7 points of beating Senator Deb Fischer in 2024. The stop in such Republican territory by Trump highlights growing concerns of a Democratic wave in November. Polling in swing states and even heavily Republican states show tight races for Senate, House, and gubernatorial seats, with Democrats leading or narrowly trailing their GOP opponents. Voter fears continue over Trump administration threats to place military personnel and immigration officers at polling locations during the midterm elections. The country's top military officers said there are no places

0: you a clear reason for being stopped, you can always ask, am I free to go? And this should allow you to leave. In the latest polls, PNS is highlighting the election. Candidates across the country are facing more hostility in this political climate. That's just concerns about political violence at their highest in decades. Mike Lowen reports.
1: More than 50% of elected officials around the U.S., included in a recent Princeton survey, say they've already experienced at least one form of hostility this year. Separate findings from the University of Illinois Chicago show roughly 60% of mayors have received threats since 2022. UIC political scientist Alexandra Philandra says those numbers can be even higher, and some officials worry that reporting a threat makes the problem worse.
2: They're afraid that it will invite more political violence to their door.
1: I'm Mike Nolan.
0: The jail execution of a Tennessee woman is drawing increased scrutiny on the death penalty. Krista Pike survived two lethal injections, prompting the state's governor to halt executions and conduct an independent review of the process. Abraham Bonowitz, with death penalty action, says capital punishment is a decision that cannot be reversed.
3: Well, clearly, we can't trust government with the power to get it right every time. It just adds more to the circus that is the death penalty. You've got to do it. The people who are deciding the public policy should be the ones sitting in the front row and pushing the button.
0: North Carolina, Democratic super PACs are pulling out of the state as former Governor Roy Cooper opens a large lead against his Republican opponent. GOP groups pulled money out of the race last week to shore up Senator Roger Marshall in an increasingly competitive race in Kansas against Democratic United Methodist pastor Adam Hamilton. I'm Simon Perez for Pacifica Network and Public News Service. Find our trust indicators at publicnewsservice.org.

received claim certification that the doctor offered her, but she cried. The doctor recommended antidepressants. She then began wondering how other women deal with their doctors not listening to them. So she did a study. She found 40 women who pursued other kinds of complementary care providers, filling the gap of being inherited from doctor's office. She was shocked to find that many of these women now only use their traditional doctor.

for an hour to see the doctor for only 10 minutes and how they talk to you. So there's a lot of layers that made the experience with the traditional doctor very dissatisfactory, very stressful. Some of them even described that they feel

a delight of feeling of being unheard and unseen. We talk down to many of these things. We feel pushed off. We feel like we're one with these limitations. And so I think all of these cumulative experiences

being in the system for so long, and once she went to an alternative provider where this type of alternative provider did muscle testing, and she was describing that procedure to us, how this muscle testing works, and saying, I know it sounds crazy, I know this is out there, but I just don't

She shared that she tries to look worse when she goes to her medical providers to be taken seriously, because if she looks too healthy, then the provider will ignore all the symptoms and all the things that are wrong with her. Another woman

had antidepressants and served as emotional, and I couldn't believe that I was really having this experience. And you know, I was thinking, like, I'm somebody privileged in the healthcare system. Like, how do more vulnerable people feel when they interact with doctors and they're treated that way? And of course, I left the office and never came back again. So for women, we're frustrated with the experience of conventional medicine. How did they turn to alternative medicine? What

Avengers. Some traditional doctors say, good luck with that. I mean, they can do some things and they can make you feel better, but can they treat the underlying serious issues? One of the things we find is that women do not tell their doctors about going to an acupuncturist or a chiropractor or herbalist or homeopath because they're against it many of the times, and most of the time they don't even ask about it. So if these women even have it, to not tell their providers about this. Now, yes, the women do admit that

if they're experienced with complementary and alternative providers, they decided to only use the primary care conventional providers for blood tests, because that's

switch and be dressed up. They put makeup on. It's like they're going to a job interview. And they do their research because they believe that they have to show a level of knowledge

look better, look professional, and have makeup on, and dress a certain way, and speak a certain way. Close the privacy about what you're feeling from inside. One thing that was very surprising is these women started using the words medical, clinical, and something that is negative, almost derogatory, saying that, well, they're very medical, they're very clinical and rigid, and closed-minded, and textbook, and business-like. And all these descriptors that I'm quoting these women saying that about their conventional providers made them feel that the conventional providers have less skills,

isolation. Imagine cable TV is littered with direct-to-consumer drug ads that urge people to ask their doctor to say a certain drug is right for them. Stacey Gufflebaum is a professor of English at Old Dominion University. She says these ads are not just promoting drugs to patients, but also showing people how to be an activated patient. Stacey, what was it that first drew your attention to these medical ads that are everywhere nowadays, urging people to ask their doctors for very specific drugs, rather than just waiting for their doctors to offer them to them? I think just the fact that they were everywhere, right? If you turned on the

0: on the TV. At one point, they weren't allowed, and then suddenly they were allowed, and the market was flooded with them.
1: Right. I think it was 1997, the FDA started allowing them. And they're actually only allowed in the U.S. and New Zealand. Every other country in the world does not have these kind of direct advertisements for pharmaceuticals. Started in 1997, I feel like they really gained prominence really in the early 2000s, is when we saw them kind of showing up a lot more frequently and people started talking about them more to a good point.
0: We've also seen them as ushering in a sort of new era in the relationship between doctors, nurses, and patients. Has evolved from I'm the medical practitioner, I know the best, and I'll tell you what you need, to a partnership between the two.
1: Yeah, so this kind of shift that's happened in medical care from the doctor being the expert and us coming to the doctor to get their expert knowledge to this more kind of partnership. It started happening maybe in the 50s and 60s and has evolved ever since and has become much more prominent now where these are our expectations when we go to see a medical provider is that they're going to listen to us. There's also an expectation probably that we're going to do some research on our own before we get there. And so that kind of shift in who's the expert has happened alongside the pharmaceutical ads, not necessarily because of them. But I think having these ads on TV does provide this extra piece of information for people going into a doctor, and it also is kind of urging them to act in a particular way. That's the goal of the advertising, is to get patients to want to get these medications, right? And so you see kind of those changes happening at the same time. What kinds of drugs were being pushed to the viewer, and what sort of conditions were they treating? There were a lot of different conditions. I found a couple of them for diabetes. The diabetes medicines were things like Invokana, things like Humira for psoriatic arthritis. There's a couple of ones for irritable bowel syndrome, Vibrisi, Linzess. So there's a pretty wide variety of ads and different conditions that are being advertised to people. People are looking also at the language being used in the commercials and found that almost all of them tell the viewer to ask their doctor for a specific drug. And it's either a strong ask or a softer ask, depending on the drug in the commercial.
0: Right.
1: So almost every single one of them would have language that even said, ask your doctor about or talk to your doctor about. In both cases, these are commands to tell people what they need to be doing. In a lot of cases, we saw things like today. Talk to your eye doctor today, where there's this sense of urgency. Don't wait another day. Take it into your own hands and make sure that you're doing this. Some of them were a little bit softer. And they said things like, talk to your doctor about Celebrex and see what's right for you or see if it's right for you. So some had definitely more urgency than others. And then they would also give kind of imperatives like, don't take it if you have other conditions, or stop taking it if you notice this. So not just initiating that conversation, but also this expectation that we as the patient need to monitor everything that's happening.

0: person, the tradition of a doctor noticing that something should be tweaked or addressed in the patient, and the patient coming to the doctor and saying, you know, I've noticed this about me, let's consider this drug.
1: Yeah, absolutely. I think there's a shift in where that conversation starts. Does it start in the medical visit, or does it start outside of the medical visit and then get resolved there? Kind of switching the order of events compared to what we used to do. And then that also kind of switches how we feel as a patient in terms of what we're asking from our provider and what

0: people who are aware of their body and bringing their consent to their doctor.
1: Yeah, yeah, this is one of the most interesting things I found. So here's an example from the Eliquis ad. In the ad, it shows a man kind of leaving the hospital, right? And so he says, I had so many thoughts once I left the hospital about a DVT board. What about my life? I was given warfarin in the hospital, but wondered, was this the best treatment for me? That alone is an interesting thing to say. Medical providers gave me a medicine for this condition I had in the hospital, but maybe they don't know what they're doing. Maybe there's something better. This kind of patient, who's in the research, people kind of talk about them as being activated patients. This kind of activated patient is what then is being modeled in these ads. And so from there, after he asks this question, he then does some research. He brings up to his doctor this other medication, Eliquis, and then he finds that Eliquis is the answer for him, that warfarin was not. So very much kind of performing this role, rather than just speaking to the audience, but modeling for the audience how you should behave. Do you think the ads are bad for us? Is it just people who have been run amok, or are they also good? I think it's complicated. There is something good about us as patients, as humans with potential like medical conditions, having access to information. I think that's a good thing. I think knowing that there are options out there is a good thing. I think being told or being given the impression that these ads do that we have more control and maybe more knowledge than we think we do is problematic. I think the ads maybe give people a false sense that there is maybe only one medication that's going to work for them, the one that was in the ad. And then when they go to a doctor who has more information and they say, you know what, I don't know that this is quite right for you, then I think it creates this complicated position for the patient and for the doctor. And so while I think the information is good, I think marketing is

Yeah, so back in 2004, researchers looked at it and they found that 83% of people had seen these ads in the past 12 months. And just the sheer amount of them means that we're getting way more health information from these ads than we are talking to our medical providers, who we may only see a couple of times.

0: people in your home. And so you could work with them. And now those steps that we used to take to get out the door to get in the car and then the steps from the car to the office, we no longer take it. So we're just sitting in your home. It's interesting that you took those students to Costa Rica. Now they had a rigorous process in that. But it reminds me that when you were younger, you joined a peace corps and you asked them to send you someplace remote. He said, I want a remote experience, not an apartment experience.
1: Yes. You know, I wanted the original Peace Corps experience. I wanted to live in a hut. I wanted to be on the beach. And that's what they gave me. And so I was in the Republic of Syracuse, and it was, I had no

0: last longer. They actually wanted to be an international copyright lawyer.
1: Yes.
0: It didn't happen.
1: Yeah, no, it didn't. I thought I was going to go and make money working for the Golden Age, the hip hop and R&B. But what I went to Canvas, I

things would have happened to him because it was such a small alley, you couldn't hide. There wasn't a place to hide. And what happened was, a couple of months later, I saw him and he had no legs. He had to be amputated. And when I asked people what happened, they said it was because of diabetes. Those amputations, they're preventable. And I thought to myself, if only I was able to learn more about this.

What we see is with obesity and complications that meet some obesity, like cardiovascular disease. So high blood pressure, high cholesterol, diabetes, these things that are comorbidities or side effects of obesity, that they go run, they run in like a chain, and they have a negative impact on gut health. What's your idea to have that?

0: a deep impact on that one day.
1: Yeah, I do.
0: So one of the things is creating spaces where African American men feel comfortable being physically active. Because of the way that environments are, there are barriers to African American men being physically active. And this may be that they live in a more income neighborhoods that don't have green spaces like parks and, you know, recreational areas. It may be that they feel uncomfortable going to spaces like state parks or national parks, or they don't have exposure to it, or it may be that they feel unsafe in these spaces. So, for example, what we have seen

husband and most of his young boys played with. The police was called on him, and then he was killed. Ahmaud Arbery, I'm 22 years old, found with his life, learning in an

know, I've moved all around the United States, and I have learned techniques and skills. I think there's something that many people don't realize, the

0: and they didn't think we were gardeners because like, we cut the grass and trimmed the hedges. They had to know, like, oh, this person lives here. And so for them to feel comfortable and safe in being there, therefore, I could be comfortable going out into the neighborhood, exercising, running, walking, going to the park. So I had to make them feel comfortable so I could be comfortable.
1: Were there other techniques to this?
0: Yeah, like, you know, one of the things that a lot of African American men do, and I do it as well, is like when you go for walks in the neighborhood, just carrying like a cup of tea or a cup of coffee with them. Because people realize, like, hey, if I see him with this silver stuff, you can't be here to try to rob a field from us. Like, so who would want to break into your house and leave the Starbucks cup? So, you know, it puts people at ease, and then they start feeling more comfortable with you, and then they're more likely to come

0: without my mind.
1: So one of the things I would tell people is to acknowledge bias. So if you see an African American male or a young boy at a park, you know, do you

0: that them to make them feel uncomfortable. If you just said, okay, they don't get just like anybody else, maybe I just say hello. So I would always tell people, you know, show that hospitality in these spaces that you're known for.
1: What else do you want to say about your desire for Black men and boys in your public life?
0: We need to start creating opportunities, not just for Black fathers and sons, but all fathers and sons, and these fathers and sons engage with one another. You know, back in the day, there were times where fathers would throw cats over balls with their sons. But we're seeing that over time, there's a decrease in these. We're seeing an increase of boys playing video games, so they're not as physically active. Fathers working longer hours, so they're not as engaging with their sons. So we need to create systems in which fathers and sons can engage with one another. You want to see fathers role

to Georgia, and he takes function physical activity. My father was a builder. My father knew I was afraid of heights. He put on new roof. But he would tell me, he was like, son, if you could just bring the shingles to this part of the ladder, I'll bring the rest of the way. You know, he met me where I was at. He understood my weaknesses and my strengths, and he worked with me. And I think that, you know, that bond, that enjoyment, those childhood memories is one of the reasons why I know that if we can increase those for other African-American fathers and sons, and just fathers and sons of any race, that we're going to see healthier men. You know, I talked about earlier that African

more complicated. Troy Mathew lives there. He's a professor of biochemistry at the University of Virginia College at Wands. He and a group of pre-med students visited a community mathematician to offer medical assistance and screening. But they turned out the most glaring barrier to accessing the healthcare there

and then I came up to Southwest Virginia. So I felt when I came up here, I was like, oh, it's going to be in the South as I already know it. And then I came up to you, it's even completely different. Picture the greenest place you've ever seen in your life. There's so many trees, there are so many flowering vines, wildflowers everywhere, and it's just the most verdant, beautiful, lush place I've ever been in my entire life. And I tell my wife this all the time when we're driving across the

0: navigate around here on foot. Our house is built physically into the side of a mountain. A lot of houses that are out here are built that way. A lot of people live in mobile homes or other types of prefab homes, and you can see all over the mountains. A lot of people are living on dirt roads or gravel roads, things that the state can't plow. Just out of where you live from where you work, it's the college at Wise. So the college at Wise is about 6 miles from my home, but you have to go up a mountain, down a mountain, and then through a series of switchbacks to actually get to our work.
1: If you're not teaching at the university, teaching at college at Wise,

even though it is on the decline in terms of the way that economics are going, a lot of people still work in the coal mines. Many people also find work as mechanics. Lots of people work at the grocery stores, the local bank, grocery supply, those kinds of things. And if you are not working, let's say, a retail job, and you're not working physical labor,

0: said to him, "Have I tried of poverty, would you say?"
1: I think that the best representation of the reality of poverty in Southwest Virginia

0: didn't have that. So a lot of people were unemployed because they were working in telecommunications that couldn't recover from the devastation of the pandemic. Restaurants that had been here for years and years and years shut down. Clothing retailers shut down. We lost a lot of businesses. And people lost a lot of their income because of COVID.
1: What they say about that claim is that it's closer to any other state capital than Richmond.
0: That is 100% true. So the east side of the state, which is where all of the military bases and all of those kinds of things are, they make a lot more money than those of us on the western side of the state. We have a serious problem here in that we not only have a growing poverty rate, we also have a growing rate of people that make less money on paper, but are actually underpaid or underfunded in terms of their living expenses. On top of that, we have the added problem that there are not enough doctors in our region to provide health care to everyone that lives here.
1: So what does that mean? How hard is it to get to a doctor for an earring or a heart check or anything else for your pain or serious?
0: So I found a lump in my chest, and the doctor said, "This is concerning. We need to have it looked at by a specialist. Call the specialist at the local hospital." The local hospital is about 15 minutes away from Wise, so about a half hour from my home. So I have to drive a half hour to the hospital if I were able to get an appointment. They tell me, "We're not able to give you a mammogram to

16. Stage 1, surviving, high quality of life, great prognosis, or you're burying in 6 months. And so from there, when they said, well, you know, if you don't want to wait 6 months to get in here, we can sign you up for a mammogram at the specialty clinic in Kingsport. Okay, how far away is Kingsport from Washington?

0: work without any penalty to go take care of my house. And I have a car that I can actually put gas in and keep operating.
1: Are you okay? Did you sound
0: all right? Oh, yeah. To finish that story, everything was benign. It was a calcified bump from a previous surgery that I had had. But it really got me thinking about healthcare access in our region. How can I make this better?
1: What else are you seeing in terms of access to healthcare? What do you see ordinary people having

0: during COVID because people were sequestered in their homes. They couldn't go anywhere. And even if they could, for example, say, I'm going to go to the store, how are you going to get them?
1: Even your students are working to remove counties issues, especially in a town called Inman Village that was built on top of a reclaimed coal mine. Tell me about what you're doing there and what is Inman Village.
0: Usually, if you look at where doctors go after they finish medical school, they go off and train somewhere completely different from where they did their medical education. So that means if you're going to school in Appalachia, you're going to leave Appalachia. So we came up with the idea of a volunteer-based program where medical students would go out into the community, meet people where they are, learn about the limitations and the boundaries that they face, and then bring that information back to share with their peers. So ultimately,

pharmacist, a dentist, any health-related public-facing career, they come through my office. And I think it's a great learning opportunity for you here. Go learn about what

reality brings up a lot, but like hopelessness, anxiety, overwhelm, isolation is a really big one too. But I think despair is really the biggest one that I hear most. Kurt Shepherd is a counselor and a facilitator with the Good Grief Network, a nonprofit that helps people work through their emotions about environmental harm. Your grief and despair and anxiety is a healthy, functioning response to the destruction of our planet. We are all feeling it, but we're not talking about it. So the network runs online and in-person support groups, where people work through a 10-step program. Together, participants take actions like accepting the severity of climate change, dealing with uncertainty, and practicing gratitude. It's so much of people saying, like, wow, I felt so alone, and I didn't know that other people felt this way. And in the final step of the program, people find ways to take action, using their new energy and resilience to get out and do their part to limit climate.

0: grandkids, but you have posted on Zoom. Hello, everybody. And who do we have with us today?
1: Hi, it's Dorothy.
2: Hi, it's Asa.
0: Hello, it's Amadeus.
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0: Well, everyone, thank you so much for being here today out in our listening land here on Zoom and here at the Outpost. I am so excited about our topic today because I keep hearing about it in the news, but I don't really know that much about it. It's green. Have you guys been hearing about green lately? It's a country, I think. Although it's a big island, we are going to learn about Greenland. What do you all know about Greenland?
15: Looks icy.
0: Looks cold, doesn't it? I see pictures and it looks really kind of what we would say is foreboding, right? Like it's got these big mountains.

just that, a really colorful culture. Like, people make it really beautiful. And when I see things online, it's often about glacier, and a lot of fresh water of the planet is actually in Greenland, in glacier. So we have a ton to learn about Greenland. And our guest that we have coming up is an author of a new children's book. It's called Seasons by the Lake, Adventures in Greenland. Her name is Naya Lynn-Aparico, and she's going to be with us for the whole hour. We're going to learn about Greenland. This is the Children's Hour. Stick with us. You can find our learning guide for this episode at childrenshour.org. Look for Greenland.

0: if you stop by here, how many years? You're listening to the Children's Hour. I'm Katie Stone here with a whole lot of great people at the Outpost and on Zoom. And the kids' crew and I are with Naya Van Operato. She is a Greenlandic Inuk with a background in international relations. She's a children's book author, and her book is just beautiful, and it teaches us about Greenland. It's called Season by the Lake, Adventures in Greenland. Welcome to the Children's Hour, Naya.
1: Oh, thank you, Katie. How did Greenland get its name?
2: The lore says that it comes from Erik the Red, that was the Norseman, the Viking that came to Greenland in 982, and that he wanted to attract more of his fellows from Iceland or Norway to make a settlement there. So he named it Greenland, even though it was icy. He was actually a fugitive. They wanted, you know, his head, basically for committing a crime. But he was escaping Iceland. And then he found Greenland to be away from everything else until his sentence was basically over and he could return. But by then, he already had kind of a created society, and I think they were there for about 500 years. I would like to say that for me, Greenland is not that green. Like they say, Greenland is just icy, where Iceland is green. And I think it's true. For me, Iceland is black because of the whole thing. You know, rocks, and then Greenland has more colors.
0: Is Greenland mostly ice all over it?
2: Oh, yes, of course. It's covered by the ice sheet. The Greenland ice sheet is huge, it's ginormous. I think it's 85% of all of Greenland is covered in ice. And people can only live at the edge, like the coastline. And so, because of that, there's no street under the roads in between the towns. The ice is as thick as a mile. We have to fly or we have to go by boat.
0: What are we going to see? We get off of our airplane, apparently, or our kayak in Nuuk. And what will we see? Is it really all white and full of ice? That's kind of what we imagine.
2: If you come during the summer, it's not going to be all white. And the first thing you're going to notice is it's very rocky and there are no trees. So imagine everything's visible, the whole ground, everything's visible. Everything's right close to the water and it's gorgeous.
0: But there's no trees in Greenland.
2: We have a lot of like shrubs, you know, smaller, that they have to keep tight to the ground to stay alive all through the winter. We have imported trees down in the south that look like evergreen trees, but they're very short.
0: Wow, I can't imagine a place with no trees. I've seen pictures of Greenland, and your buildings are so colorful.
2: Yes. In the beginning, when we had kind of the missionaries and, you know, the churchmen, color was used for coding. Like, what was health, I think, was, like, yellow. The buildings were yellow. Red, I think, that was, like, churches. And then green was schools. It was coded. We don't use that anymore. The color is big for houses.
0: You're listening to the Children's Hour, and today we're learning about Greenland. Our guest is Naya Lunda-Hapanico, and she's written a book called Seasons by the Lake, Adventures in Greenland. It's a picture book, but it has a lot in it to read for all of us. There's a learning guide that comes with this episode. You can find it in

0: Hello, Jacinda. Hallelujah. By Sule. You're listening to the Children's Hour. Our guest is Nyalyn Aparica. She is the author of Seasons by the Lake, Adventures in Greenland. She is Greenlandic Inuit, and she is here with us on the Children's Hour. Let's go over to Nina.
1: How do the Inuit people end up traveling in Greenland?
2: We are mostly indigenous Inuit in Greenland that came from around the year 1100 that migrated from Canada. Inuit were nomadic people, and there have been several migrations, six or five migrations in total, that goes all the way back 4,500 years ago. And our last migration, the Tulu people, that came around the year 1100. And then there are several theories why they came. It could be that they saw the marine mammals that were going that way, or that they didn't have space in Canada, that they had maybe fights with other groups or types. So it's theories that we know about.
1: Was there a land bridge between Canada and Greenland for the migration to happen, or did everyone come over on kayaks?
2: I think the land base was ice, the sea ice. So up by Canada, between Canada and Greenland, really very tiny distance that freezes over in the winter, so it's impossible to cross. And for us, the ice is land, you know, that freezes over in the winter.
1: Wait, so you're saying that when you're up in the north of Greenland, you consider these big glacial icebergs almost, like you consider that way?
2: Well, there's a difference between icebergs and sea ice. That's the sea frozen over in very, very deep, deep depths. Glaciers are coming from the Greenland ice sheet. They fall off the Greenland ice sheet. So those are the icebergs.

of the whales. We can see whales from our windows out in the pool. We consider polar bears as marine mammals because they live on the sea ice and a lot of seabirds. You know, polar bears, we don't see them much in sound though, but in the south where I'm from, they come with it, we call them pack ice. That means it's the ice that comes from the East Greenland, basically from the North Pole area, and it travels with the Gulf Stream around the south and further up north, and that brings polar bears. Naya, you're Greenlandic and yes, that's a very special culture, and I'm sure there are certain things that define your culture. Our culture is traditional indigenous culture, which means our living is based on the marine wildlife, means our ancestors and

going around with Ohina and Haya. So that's kind of the bigger picture of what Eden looks like. And to me, what defines and what really sets it apart from bigger Western places is that we don't consider nature a place to be bought. In fact, you can't own land in Greenland. You can't buy land. Our land is communal, meaning everybody owns all of Greenland. We can't go in and say, I want to buy this piece of lot. What you can get is you can get a permit to build on that piece of land, but you never own land. And that makes you kind of responsible for your neighbors. Your neighbors are responsible for you. There's a sense of everybody's a part of it. I suppose no one knows that. Actually, probably not. With nature, we don't consider it something that we have to control. We just live through the rhythms and let that decide, the nature decide. We go out today. I mean, we mostly go out every day, but we're not the bosses of nature. The nature is our boss, and we will happily comply with what it's giving us. This is the children's hour. Stick with us. You can find our learning guide today.

0: guys here, Cameron Lee. You're listening to the Children's Hour, and today on the show, we're learning about Greenland. Our guest is Naya Lund-Paparico. She's a Greenlandic Inuk, and she's also written a book called Seasons by the Lake, Adventures in Greenland. It's a picture book for kids, but really, all ages can learn a lot.
1: What inspired you to write the book to you?
2: As a child, I played a lot outdoors because our community is so small and everything's pretty local. So we get a lot of freedom to play, you know, go to the lake. My mom and dad, they probably just let us out the door. And we could just go to school, like walk them away, and then just not even come home after school. So you just do your thing until it's dinner time and you go home. When it's dinner, we get to build little issues or you fish down by the creek, or it's just a lot of outdoor adventuring by themselves. So my children's book, Seasons by the Lake, is about, you guessed it, seasons and life adventures down by the lake year-round. Every year is different, but mostly we have four seasons. They're just not equal. We have long winters, very long winters. Sometimes it's 9 months.
1: Is it dark all the time in your winter?
2: The higher up north you are, the closer to the North Pole, the darker and longer it is with no sun, so you don't see daylight at all.
1: Give us an example. What time does the sun set on a winter day in December?
2: So if you're up in Banat, I think the last time you see the sun would be sometime in November, maybe even October.
1: Like it never comes up.
2: It never comes up if you're really close to the North Pole. It gets almost daylight. It's like twilight, but not quite sun. It doesn't run as well. People who grew up there are used to it. Once the winter solstice hits, the light comes back really quickly.
1: What is the average temperature out there in Greece?
2: Just like in the United States, where there are differences between the north, if you're in Alaska, and down if you're in Texas, it's very different. Obviously, we're not hot, hot, hot and long summers the way they are here in the United States. But in Newground, which is in the south, in the summer we get as high as about 55, 60, and that's really hot. And then in the winter, we can get as cold as in Celsius, minus 25 Celsius. So it's negative 13 degrees Fahrenheit to 65 degrees Fahrenheit. That's crazy. But in the north, it's going to be a lot colder. We have to put a lot of layers, as you can imagine. If you've ever gone skiing up in the mountains, you have to put a lot of layers on. And we're good at that. We have always layers and layers on. But in the old days, they have to use your skin to keep them warm. As you might have heard, it's getting a lot warmer. The climate's getting a lot warmer. The hunters are the ones that are most affected because they usually are catching what they're hunting from the sea ice, and that's disappearing. If they don't have sea ice, there's no basis for their precious memories of the ice. So that's changing a lot in the community.
1: We've been seeing like movies and things of glaciers melting into the ocean. Have you seen that in real life? Have you seen any of that going on around where you live in Greenland?
2: I think the way I would see it in that area, we live in bigger cities, is that it's warmer. There's some winters that we don't really get snow. I mean, we do get snow, but it's very little. Compared to when we grew up in the 80s or 70s, a lot of snow. Like, it would just be for so many months just passed, but not anymore.
1: The voice you're hearing is Naya Lund-Paparico. She is an author of a book that came out recently called Seasons by the Lake, Adventures in Greenland. Today on the Children's Hour, we're learning about Greenland.

0: dynamic. You're listening to the Children's Hour. Our guest is Nyala Paparica. She is the author of Seasons by the Lake, Adventures in Greenland. How big is Greenland and what is the capital?
1: It's the largest island in the world, so it's huge. It's big. I would say it's about a quarter, about 25% of U.S. size, the size of the U.S. And then, oh, capital? No, that's where I'm saying.
0: And it's N-U-U-K, right?
1: Yep, that's correct.
0: I'm aware of the fact that Greenland is classified as a territory of Denmark. Why isn't Greenland considered a country?
1: Oh, it is a country. It's just not an independent nation, meaning we're part of the Danish Kingdom.
0: What is the official language of Greenland?
1: The official language in Greenland is Greenlandic, which is an Inuit language, just like they speak in Alaska and Canada. So, even though the dialect of the language has developed a lot since the migrations from Alaska over to Canada and from Canada to Greenland over thousands of years, it's still very similar. I can understand a lot what the Inuit are saying in Alaska and in Canada.
0: What is the population of Greenland?
1: Do you want to make a guess?
2: 2.4 million.
1: Let's go 1,000,000.
0: 100,000.
1: 100,000, you think? Very close. It's 56,000 people for the whole country.
0: That's it?
1: That's it.
0: Just so folks who are living here in Albuquerque know, we have almost 1 million people in the city.
2: Nearly 700,000, I think.
0: But
2: we're going down to for the smaller Albuquerque area. But, I mean, that is way lower than it would be for Greenland. I mean, wow.
1: It's mostly Scandinavians, I would say, mostly Danish. Like, about 20% of the population is Danish. So, maybe 8%, 5% are foreigners. I think prior there, maybe Filipino. We do have here and there, my husband was there as an American, but he acclimated quickly.
0: So, not too many New Mexicans.
2: We all might freeze, actually. I think this is better. What kinds of food and natural resources are available in Greenland? And does a lot of the resources have to get imported from other countries?
1: So, we've always been nature based, or traditional food has always been marine. So, fisheries that are huge is the main income base. The biggest export to other countries is all fisheries. So, a lot of fishermen are there. Some hunters, traditional hunters, are still around, but they're fewer, a lot fewer now than in the olden days. Most of our import is coming from Scandinavia, so Denmark is where we get our food, bread, milk, all the dairy, cereal, they're from Denmark.
0: How does Greenland's economy operate with such a small population, and are there enough people for things like hospitals and schools?
1: We're too few on the island. A lot of Danes from Denmark come to work in hospitals, especially. Before we had our autonomy, the increased autonomy in Greenland, that was 1979, we became a home rule government, meaning that we from being considered a county in Denmark.
0: So for kids listening, every state might have, you know, 100 counties. Albuquerque is in Bernalillo County, if you've heard of that. Wherever you're listeners, you also live in a county, but typically a county doesn't have that much power. Your state government is going to have more money. So, wow, that must have been hard to be Greenland and only be a county of Denmark, which is pretty far away physically, actually.
1: That was the reason why everything needed to change, because the difference is too enormous. And by getting our, you know, increased independence of this autonomy, we created a parliament in Greenland that made our own legal and jurisdiction and laws for our country. Healthcare-wise, we still are dependent on the Danish healthcare workers, but every small town has a clinic of some sort. It's not like we're not getting healthcare.
0: Well, now we need to make all the Americans here jealous. You guys get free healthcare, right? In Greenland, it's just like a right.
2: That must be nice.
1: We don't even have to pay for medicine or anything. You can give birth, you know, we don't pay anything, just free.
0: 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Our guest has been Nyala Paparica. Her book is Seasons by the Lake, Adventures in Greenland. Naya, thank you so much for being with us on the Children's Hour. We've learned so much from you today.
1: Thank you so much for having me. You guys are amazing. Oh, I love the question.
0: 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Click the green link. And on our website, we always post a full playlist, too, so you can see the music that we've been playing, which is all music from Green, and almost entirely from in the Green Room. This is Uber Mark.

this day in liquor history, the year was 1970. That was the day civil rights leader Fannie Lou Hamer was born in Montgomery County, Mississippi. She was the youngest of 20 children. Her parents were sharecroppers, and she began working in the field at the age of 6. By the age of 12, Fannie had to drop out of school to sharecrop to meet the needs of her family. Marrying in 1944, she and her husband continued to work as sharecroppers on a plantation near Ruleville. After decades of abject poverty and Southern political repression, Fannie Lou Hamer joined up with voter registration activists in 1962. When she and 17 others traveled to Indianola to register, Fannie was fired from her job and driven from the plantation she had worked at for decades. She began working with the Student Nonviolent Coordinating Committee and played a central role in organizing Freedom Summer. In a short time, Fannie was repeatedly arrested, beaten, and shot at for her activism. She suffered kidney damage after police beat her near to death in a Winona, Mississippi jail as she traveled home from a literacy workshop. By 1964, she helped to found the Mississippi Freedom Democratic Party, which challenged the all-white delegation to the Democratic Convention. President Lyndon Johnson was so threatened by live testimony she was giving before the convention's Presidential Committee that he organized an emergency press conference to preempt the broadcast. When the committee attempted a backroom deal to seat just two MSPP delegates with no voting rights, Hamer and other delegates left in disgust.

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everyone had to help Caldy, even Mohan. The next day, people were excited to go to the Rangoli competition.

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And now, light of my life, you have the most important job of the day. Here was Reggie.

my brother falls backwards into the fire, rolled over and smashes the top of my creation just before the judges see it. Whoops! And all I want to do is cry. My annoying little brother has ruined everything again. But then, the strangest thing happens. Everyone who walks past keeps saying how beautiful my mango is.

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from the Great New Orleans trombonist Matt Pine and his band Sunfire City, with St. Louis Slim singing the story. Before that, you heard Mr. Ram's Goat Gun with Bump to Bump. Now we're going to hear a new from Memphis, Tennessee. You would have also heard this from farmers throughout the South 100 years ago. From Texas to Georgia, the whole region decimated

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Next time I see him, had to

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How much we all have in common, a love for the sweet memories of childhood. Now let's sing Laura's

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And when he did, he married a woman so mean and cruel, there were some days she would not give the girl anything to eat. The girl was often hungry. 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She took one orange, peeled it, and ate it. It was good. 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She ate the third orange. She was happy. But soon her stepmother came home. Who has taken the oranges I left on the table? Whoever has done so had better say their prayers now, for they will not be able to say them later. Oh, the girl was so frightened. She ran out of the house and ran through the woods until she came to her own mother's grave. All night, she cried and prayed to her mother to help her. Finally, she fell asleep. 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What was it? It was an orange pit. 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The girl watched amazed. She knelt down to the earth, and very quietly, she sang.

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1: From WIIR in Richmond, Virginia, to Grain of Sand, I'm Charles McGuigan, and this is the final act of Lester Blackiston, the Pirate of Shaco Bottom. Stay with us. We'll be right back.

the boat. He called me and said, we're going down the river. We're going to take it up to Lenexa. You know where that is, and blah, blah, blah. He said, I'm leaving at such and such a time. You want to go? I said, that sounds like fun. So I went down to the canal, and the locks, the lock master had already opened the lock, and the boat was down probably better, further than I judged it to be. And he said, come on, jump, jump. And I probably jumped 7 or 8 feet flat-footed onto the roof of it, and it jolted me. Could have broken both my legs, but anyway, that was it. So I went in, and we went down and went out of the locks into the James River, the last boat to leave the James, the canal locks. So we're down to river level when you're at the bottom of the lock. You tie up the boat, and the lesson said, well, this guy's not going to be here for another 2 or 3 hours. I can't remember. This guy had an old Chris Craft boat, and he was going to tow the shanty down the river past the Port Authority to put us in Clearwater. Actually, the original plan was he was going to tow us all the way down to the mouth of the Chickahominy. So the guy comes along, and we put a long tow rope on, and a nice old Chris Craft, 50s, 60s, whatever. Nice, beautiful day, and we're being towed down the river. You know, time to have a glass of wine and relax. It was kind of fun. I mean, you know, wasn't my boat, wasn't my tow boat. I was a visitor on the boat. I was there.

So Lester and Lynn and I were inside just having a drink and I don't know what we were doing, talking. And all of a sudden there was this bang that would shock you to death. All three of us hit the inside the shanty. We all three reacted the same way. All three of us hit the deck. We were flat on the deck. This guy had miscalculated the towing rope, and he pulled us right across a sea buoy, a big steel sea buoy. And the sea buoy managed to come right between the two tanks, because there was a big separation between them. And I thought, man, we're going to the bottom. That's how bad it was. And then it was like happened, and then it was over. And we looked back and we'd see this sea buoy bobbing in the water. Well, in the meantime, it about tore the transom out of the guy's boat. The shock of. So we anchored. Lester had a little John boat with a motor, and he goes out and meets the guy, and they take it to. Fortunately, there was a dry dock right across from where this happened. I don't know the name of it, but there was a. So they towed the boat in, and in typical Lester fashion, he wasn't gone, but 2 or 3 hours. Next thing I know, he comes back with his little John boat with a little motor on it. And he said, that guy's boat's not going to be repaired for weeks. I'm not going to sit there for weeks. We'd have been taking

like it is. So he hooks the little John boat up to the big. I bet this house boat weighed, I don't know how many tons, but it was in the tons. The tanks alone would have weighed a couple tons each. And it was built like a house. Wood frame, tar roof, full bathroom. It was a nice little place. So Lester proceeded to start towing the shanty with his little John boat. Well, that was just cute as it could be, because he was all over the river trying to keep this thing. He finally got the boat up close to the shanty and tied it off, and he could control it better. Well, not planning ahead, he ended up in some fairly exclusive little river niche docking for a community. And we dropped anchor that night and put the kerosene lantern on the roof. And there was some considerable conversation between people that owned the dock the next morning. And of course, Lester let them know what he thought. And we proceeded on with his boat, and we had a couple stops in between, because we were just kind of putting along with this little small engine on the back of a John boat, and this thing weighed quite a few tons.

And the plan was Lester wanted to beach this boat on a place where the tide drop was considerable. And we were going to paint the tanks with this highly toxic paint that he got somewhere. I don't know where he got it. But after a couple of days, we found the point, tied it off to some trees, pulled it up as close as we could get it, and waited for the tide to drop. And we did paint. We painted most of the tanks, but we couldn't get it all. It's still hanging in the water. We were wading around in this toxic water. That night, Lily, I don't know where the clams, somebody collected clams, freshwater clams on it. Lily made a spaghetti sauce with these clams. Quite good. Lily was a fantastic cook. But also, she started getting a little off her rocker that night. I started noticing a big difference in her attitude. And we'd been out a couple of days or so. And she got just out of hand. She got a little bit out of hand. And so by the time we reached the Harrison Bridge, Lester said, "I've got to take Lily to Williamsburg. I can't. She's too far gone." So he called somebody. We docked just beyond the Benjamin Harris Bridge. And again, some confrontations from the dock owners. And Lester got somebody to come out there and pick her up, and they drove to Williamsburg, put her in some hospital recovery place, and came back. By the time the dock owner of that, we just kind of docked right off the end of it, this guy was rampant. So Lester untied, we took off again. Just Lester, not Lily, was in the hospital. We went. I don't know the names of the various swing bridges that you have to. One swing bridge we had to go through, and they had to open it. And they saw us coming, and they knew that this was a big thing. They could gauge its power, this uncontrollable thing. So they opened the bridge early. And if fate would have it, this giant thunderstorm came up out of nowhere. Just out of nowhere. I guess it's called a squall. And just as we were about to go through this opening for the swing bridge, and we were banging, and it was, and we had no control. It was stupid to try to do anything. You just sort of had to just go with the flow. And I remember a pigeon flew down from the swing bridge and had been hurt or something and landed on deck. So we put the pigeon in a box and got through, waved the gatekeepers. Thank you.

0: that evening, we ended up in a beautiful river, Chickahominy Swampland River area. And we dropped anchor, and it was an incredible sunset. And Lester and I were drinking and having a fun. We caught a lot of catfish and cleaned them, and I cooked them because I'd watched Lily cook them, and I kind of watched how she did that. And we had a nice evening of fishing in the swampland, catching catfish primarily. And the sunset was so nice and beautiful and warm, and here we are sitting out in this damn houseboat. Billy Walker's ashes in the drum of one of them, the poet in New York. He must have had his ashes in a container in one of the tanks. These tanks are big enough you can get them to walk around. But they were not small. And we finally put a lantern on top of the shanty and went to sleep. Dropped anchor. As a matter of fact, the anchor he was using was the house jack that his grandfather had gotten killed with. It was heavy. I mean, the thing was incredibly heavy. It took two people to pick it up and drop it over. No, one person could not do it. Woke up the next morning. The tide, we woke up, nothing looked familiar. The tide had come in and lifted the anchor, and we were drifting free. But fortunately, we were drifting probably in the deepest point.
1: Shipping lane.
0: Yeah, we were in the canal. So, but we were within 50 feet of some really big sailboats. And if that boat, if Shanny had gotten a hold of those, it would have beat him to death. It would have been an havoc. Probably knocked the docks and everything out. That's why the people were complaining. The boat was too big for it. Well, we didn't hit any. We drifted all night. That was a good thing. Well, not all night, as long as the tide was. We were drifting when we got up. And it was strange to look out and not recognize anything you'd seen all afternoon. And all of a sudden, we were right in the middle of civilization. So Lester kind of finally figured out where we were and took us on up to Lenexa Marina. The pigeon got okay, and we let it go.
1: When you got up to Lenexa?
0: No. Long before we decided the pigeon was okay. The pigeon apparently got knocked out or got goofy. Just kind of virtually fell on the boat. I don't know what happened. Maybe it got some electrical jolt.
1: Kind of like Lil.
0: Like Lil. Suck a Lil. Yeah. Believe me, after I think it was 5 days on that boat, I was becoming aggressive like Lester.
1: How do you mean?
0: There was some issue about whether the guy had cleared our dockage place. And I was counting seconds. I wanted off of that boat, but I wanted to see it tied up first. Well, it had to be tied up. Couldn't get to the damn dockage. I was getting a little, like, he knew we were coming. Why isn't it ready? You know, let's do this. Get it over with. I want to get out of here.

what an experience. Just getting on a boat with Lester and Lily, knowing you'll be gone for a week, is an experience that will you couldn't pay for. You couldn't get that. People pay to get on a roller coaster or something, and yeah, that's an experience, but it's more of a excitement rush. With them, it was like it was more of a mental saga, an ongoing. You never knew what was going to be next. Some of it you expected. We didn't expect the boat to drift, God, about 20 or 30 miles up river in the middle of the night.

This is Charles McGuigan with A Grain of Sand. As always, special thanks to Charles Arthur, who provided the music. I'd also like to thank Sharon Hill, Richard Bland, Shelley and Norman Lasseter, Bowles Johnson, Deborah and Bill Kendrick, Richard Patterson, Sandy and Betsy Bennett, and Lisa.

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You are tuned into WRIRLP 97.3 FM, Richmond, Virginia. And just before I get started, because I don't plan to talk a whole lot during this episode, because I really want the music to speak for itself and to help you tune in, pun intended, our website, wrir.org, has all of the track lists for all of the shows, in case you didn't know. 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And you can also leave me a note. I really appreciate those because it means that someone's listening, and I love to know that you're out there. Also, just want to quickly note that the time period for my show is going to change a little bit. This is the first month of the change. I'm only going to be on the first Tuesday of every month from 1 to 3 p.m. So hopefully that makes it easier for you. It certainly makes it easier for me to remember when my show is happening. And I just want to say thank you so much for supporting this wonderful radio station, for tuning in, and for being present with me. So without further ado, I'm going to let the music speak for itself today. And I hope that this episode resonates with you. I'm focusing on meditative quietude, reflection, and a little bit of sorrow and grief that the year is coming to an end, you know, beyond the all the things that have been going on that are good reason to be upset. I'm not trying to wallow, I'm just trying to process. And I hope that by listening to this music, you will be able to process some of that as well. So without further ado, this is Outer Focus. Enjoy.

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1: So, I'm a dog, and I just got adapted by the human guy, and I'm starting to wonder how I got along with him. I mean, okay, something as simple as walking around the block. He's got this leash thing, and he puts me on one end and him on the other, and I'm just pulling him around. I think he's afraid of getting lost. Without that leash and me guiding him along, I just didn't find good at home.
2: The person is the best thing to happen to a shelter pet. Be that person. A dog.

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This is Outer Focus. Thank you for tuning in. We just heard Grouper's song She Loves Me That Way from her 2011 release AIA Alien Observer. If you haven't picked up by the vibe of the first hour, we are in a mourning phase. And by mourning, I mean grief. And reflection. Not necessarily saying goodbye, but realization and self-seeing. I always find that fall brings me to the realization that the end of the year is much closer than I thought it was in the summer. And I start thinking of all the things that I thought I would be, do, the places I would see, the becoming that I didn't accomplish. And I know that sounds really negative, but I think that that's a good thing to do, right? Like, it kind of encourages you to recalibrate and examine how you're going to move forward in the coming year. And also helps you find the loose ends that you can still tie up this year to accomplish some goals that maybe you left behind or got distracted from, right? So, I don't know. I've been talking to a few people, and some people feel really sad about fall. I love fall. I don't want it to seem like I don't love fall. I absolutely adore fall, and I think death is a big thing that we don't talk about or are taught how to handle, right? So, I think I wanted this episode to kind of be an homage to the importance of grief and how much it teaches us to live in the moment and not just, you know, wallow or focus on saying goodbye. I think that grief really helps us just be. And so, yeah, I hope you enjoy the selection that I've put together for today's show. I titled it Grouper's Children because I've been listening to a lot of Grouper, as we just heard, and I've been to her concert in D.C. last month, and it just awakened this part of me that I think had been shoved into a closet for a while, and now I'm really, like, in this moment of wanting to feel these deep feelings, and I hope that you will find this episode to help you with that as well. Maybe this isn't your vibe right now, and that's totally fine. I know it's Halloween season. I love Richmond. I always say that Richmond is at its peak in October. But I think that it's also really important that we make space for not just the silly, goofy, spooky, but also the real reckoning of the harvest season means the end of plentifulness, and soon hardship or winter, if you will, is coming. So without further ado, I'm going to hop back into the music. Next up, we have Nicole Doleganger with A Marvelous Person. Enjoy.

0: way for me to discover new Nordic music and bring it together. It's a little eclectic today, and we might even hear our special guest appearance by my camp violin. Doctor is the real voice at the end of the line.
1: 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Fan mail. TMZ would like to thank you for your support. And just like you,
2: just like
1: they get lonely too.
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0: message, Flight Commander P.R. Johnson, on Mars Flight 247.
1: Very well. Hold on, please. You're through.
0: Thank you, operator.

but we are experiencing violent storm conditions in the asteroid belt at this time. We may lose this valuable deep space communication link. Please be as brief as possible. Thank you.

we have a kind of funky jazz pop number. It's actually called telephone number. And that's by a Japanese group called Jumper Deco Association, kind of an experimental pop synth jazzy project. And she took the vocals of Jumper Hansi, who is a very prolific city pop.

are tuned into WRIRLP 97.3 FM Richmond, the community station. I'm Diana, and this is an episode of Sacred Grove, which I'm calling The Voice at the End of the Line. The theme is songs about phone calls or featuring phone calls or featuring dial tones. So we've kind of gone all over the place for the first hour. We just heard Bjork, Alarm Call. I kind of rediscovered my love for Bjork while researching my show that I did a few months back for End of the Century. Spearheaded my desire to play Bjork. Before that, we heard Save My Number by Lance Skywalker and Nia Gladstone, and a Russian track called Telephone by Chetan Opal. We heard Ring Ring, Ha Ha Hey by De La Soul, and of course, Can't Use My Phone by Erykah Badu off of her mixtape, Can't Use My Phone. Just like one of my favorite collections of songs out there because it's so cheeky and funny, but like soulful, and every song is such a dear worm. Whenever I listen to it, it ends up on repeat for multiple hours. And actually, we'll hear another track in just a bit from that mixtape.

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you haven't heard it before, all you really need to know is that she summarizes some of the theme of mental health and some of the things she wants to do. Afterwards, we have some retro palette cleansers. We have Blondie, Chuck Berry, Aretha Franklin, and Madonna, all in the queue. So stay tuned with us here on The Voice at the End of the Line, a special episode of Super Brain.

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Hi, everybody. Eric Walters here with another edition of Wide Ear Folk. Thanks so much for keeping it tuned here. And I have some tickets to give away later on in the show to see Trampled by Turtles. They're coming to the National. And I'll get you the date soon. I think it's the 15th or the 17th. I got to confirm that. But we will be giving away tickets, and we're going to be playing some Turtles tunes later. Not the Turtles, but Trampled by Turtles. But we are starting the show today with some Abe Partridge, and he is going to be playing at the Tin Pan tonight. And should be a really great show if you've never seen him. A great show and really funny storyteller and just great stuff. We're going to start with Annabelle Chovstek and some Mark Arelli, Joshua Burnside, and Lorcan O'Reilly. But first, as promised, one track by Abe Partridge, JJP from ELBA, A-L-A. Don't know what those initials mean. I'm not really sure, but you're listening to Wide Ear Folk on 97.3 WRIR.

hands in and my hand went up her dress. Tell me, how do you like me now? And boy, you look for praise when you handle your mistakes.

A little more Lorraine here on Wide Ear Folk. Gorgeous voice there. Your Cup Leftovers and Lorcan O'Reilly. He is one of the members of one of my new favorite bands, Doug D-U-G from Ireland. We heard a tune called Twist. It's a single. And Joshua Burnside, It's Not Going to Be Okay, another single. Mark Arelli doing Morrissey Falls in Love at First Sight from Milltowns. And Annabelle Chostovic doing Resilience. And we started off everything today with Abe Partridge doing JJP from Elba ALA. And he is coming to town, playing tonight at the Tin Pan. All right, next set, I got some Jordan Smart, some Terrible Sons, Jacob Undergreeter, and Shannon Lay. We're going to start off, though, with some good old Brian Bowers. Haven't played any of his music in a long, long time. Doing a tune called Bad Boy from Home on the Road on 97.3 WRAR. 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

Ladies and gentlemen, the chief hope of our enemies is to divide the United States along racial and religious lines and thereby conquer us. Let's not spread prejudice. A divided America is a weak America. Through our behavior, we encourage the respect of our children and make them better neighbors to all races and religions. Remind them that being good neighbors has helped make our country great and kept her free. Thank you.

Charlie Martin Daisy. He's one half of Howdy, another one of my favorite bands, doing Imaginary People. And Shannon Lay doing Jackson C. Frank's tune, Blues Runs the Games. Jackson C. Frank was an incredible, short-lived, amazing musician and songwriter. I think he put out about 2 records, and I think he died of a drug overdose, I believe, way back when. But incredible songwriter. Wish he was still around. Incredible guy. We heard Blues Runs the Game from him. And let's see, Jacob Ungerleger did Congratulations. And Terrible Sons did Tears Don't Fall. We heard Jordan Smart, another new artist to Wide Ear Folk, doing Mirrors from Heart of It All. And Brian Bowers started off that set with Bad Boy from Home, Home on the Road. 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I'm your host, Eric Walters, here every Tuesday, 5 to 7. Thanks so much for listening. All right, in the next set, I got some Lowland Hum and some Iron and Wine, Fanny Lilly and some Eamon O'Leary. We're going to start off, though, with Trampled by Turtles. And later on in the show, I'm going to give away tickets to see them out the 15th at the National. So stay tuned for that. All right, here's Trampled by Turtles and Jeff Tweedy doing Love Is Everywhere.

Ah, Joshua Burnside, You and Me, beautiful little tune there. You're listening to WRIR, and it's Wide Ear Folk Tuesday, 5 to 7 every Tuesday. That's from It's Not Going to Be Okay. Eamon O'Leary doing The Living Stream from The Silver Sun. And Femme Lily did Aha from Win Win. Iron and Wine did a track called Three Strangers from Hen's Teeth. And before that, Lowland Hum and Paul Zach, all the way from Charlottesville, in the Arrow Place Over the Sea. Trampled by Turtles started that set off, and Jeff Tweedy doing Love Is Everywhere. 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That'll actually be coming up after this next set, so stay tuned. Next set, I got one more Brian Bowers tune, some Aaron Espy, Stephen Macmus and the Jicks, and some good old war. We're going to start off, though, with one more Joshua Burnside tune. This is Something Else from It's Not Going to Be Okay on 97.3 WRIR.

I got nothing left to say. Just it's okay to leave and it's okay to stay. That's how far you can go, and that's how much

0: It's so hard to hold on from Alpenglow, chapeled by turtles. I'm going to give away tickets here in a minute, so stay tuned if you want to see them at the National on the 15th. Good Old War before that, Coney Island from Only Way to Be Alone, and Stephen Macmus and the Jicks doing a refute from Sparkle Hard. Aaron Espy doing a track called Free Rock and Roll Man, Free from the release Rock and Roll Man. And Brian Bowers, Oldie But Goodie, did Flowers of Edinburgh from Home on the Road. And started that set off with some Joshua Burnside, one more from him, Something Else from It's Not Going to Be Okay. All right, now's the time. If you would like to win tickets to see Trampled by Turtles on the 15th at the National, give me a call, the first caller, 649-9737. Yep, 649-9737 is the number to call, and you win those tickets. All right, Benjamin Gibbard in the next set, some Jordan Smart. We're going to play two tracks from him and Victoria Bigelow. Start off with one more Trampled by Turtles tune, doing Starting Over from Alpenglow on 97.3 WRAR. 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
1: One.

And you will undoubtedly hear it many more times as the days go by. Now, just in case you're hazy on exactly what it means, let me give you a rough idea. It means that the cost of your clothes and food has gone up to a point where the family budget has become somewhat strained. Well, that's one of those things. And you can't be expected to increase the family income. But there are some things you can do to help. For instance, take better care of your clothes. When you come home from school, change into old clothes before you go out to play. Take care of your health, because doctors and medicines are expensive. Eat well, but don't waste. Take your full share, but eat all you take. Try not to ask mother and dad to buy you things you don't actually need. Make the best and the most of what you've got. Try to be more than usually careful of your school equipment, such as paper, pencils, and so forth. Make them last and go as far as you possibly can. Remember that all members of a family must pull together at a time like this. So do your share.

From the classic Nick Drake album, Brighter Later, we heard Sunday. Victoria Bigelow before that, I'd Like to Bring You, from Songs for No One. And Jordan Smart, a new artist to Whitier Folk. I'm really loving this guy. From Heart of It All, we heard the title track and Must Be So. And Benjamin Gibbard did Lily from Former Lives, and we started a set off with some Trampled by Turtles doing Starting Over. And congratulations once again to Aaron, who won tickets to see the Trampled by Turtles show at the 15th at the National. All right, we're running out of time before it's Handful of Brains at 7 o'clock. We're going to finish up with some Laura Veers and one more Joshua Burnside tune. We'll see what else we have time for. Here's some Stephen Fearing, another new artist to White Ear Folk. He's going to do a tune called Glory Train from So Many Miles. Tune in next Tuesday for another edition of White Ear Folk.

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Good evening. It's 6:57 here at WRIR. We're going to be starting. Thank you, Eric. It's good to see you. I always enjoy Wide Ear Folk. And I'm going to go on kind of in that vein for at least a couple songs. I'm taking over a handful of brains tonight and got a wide variety of music. Definitely going to be eclectic. And I don't know. I brought a bunch of things to play. I'm not sure what order it'll be in. I'm kind of play it by ear that way, as a DJ often has to do. The time right now is 6:58. 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And now, this is an artist I got to see. I was just talking with Eric about this. Richard Schindel, who appeared at the Ashland Coffee and Tea, I think it was like 2020, 2021, probably right at the end of COVID. But this is from his CD called Courier, which that song I'll play later. But this is called, if you've ever been frustrated by rush hour, Transit is the song for you. Here you go.

All right, you just heard Brewer and Shipley. They were big in the late 60s, early 70s. And they're both most famous for the song One Toke Over the Line. But they had really great harmonies. That was from an album of theirs called Weeds. Easy Rider. Familiar topic. Before Brewer and Shipley, we had Richard and Linda Thompson when they were still married from Shoot Out the Lights. That was Walking on a Wire from 1982. John Wesley Harding, the performance name of an English musician, did his song The Truth from Why We Fight from back in the early 90s. And we started the show off today with Richard Schindel and Transit from the album Courier, which the song Courier, I will play later. Right now at 7:20, on with the show, this is from Nick Lowe and a song called All Men Are Liars.

That was Robbie Robertson from his album Contact from the Underworld of Red Boy. Kind of a continuation of his music that he put out, Music for the Native Americans, which was a huge effort with many indigenous people taking part in the album. Beautiful music from that. But this Red Boy, that was called The Code of Handsome Lake. So there's a lot of story in there that's really fascinating. Before Robbie Robertson, we had Nick Lowe with All Men Are Liars from Party of One from 1989. James Morrison did A Place in the Sun, and we started off with Richard and Linda Thompson, Just the Motion from Shoot Out the Lights. And now I'm going to play some Brian Ferry of Roxy Music fame. He's put out several solo albums. This one is called, solo album is called Frantic from 2002. And this is his version of Bob Dylan's It's All Over Now, Baby Blue.

Outdoor cats risk injury, disease, or getting hit by cars, and millions of small birds and other animals are killed each year by outdoor cats. 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

And that was David Crosby from If Only I Could Remember My Name, which was a group effort by members of the Grateful Dead, the Jefferson Airplane, Joni Mitchell, quite an event, and Cowboy movie. Before that, we had Leon Russell doing Stranger in a Strange Land, and Cowboy Junkies before that did Sweet Jane from their live album. And we started that set off with Brian Ferry and It's All Over Now, Baby Blue. And it is now 8:01. 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This is Handful of Brains show. Your guest DJ, Jay Tubb, here playing a wide variety of stuff. I'm partial to singer-songwriters, and this next guy is certainly one of them. There's a lot of people out there who, you know, they're professional musicians. They play whatever they can play, rock, country, folk, and that's what this guy, Todd Snyder. So I kind of had been hearing his name in the background. I was thinking, like, Todd Snyder? What, isn't that D. Snyder from Twisted Sister? No, it's not. He's unfortunately passed. I did get a chance to see him in Ashland at the Ashland Theater right after COVID ended. So that was good. Anyway, you know the song by The Who called My Generation? Well, this is My Generation Part 2 by Todd Snyder.